0: spray is created by a chemical reaction that occurs inside the beetle's body. Although the details of the reaction are known, how the beetle is able to precisely combine the chemicals at appropriate times and release the pulse at regular intervals has remained a mystery. Ardent et al. Used synchrotron X-ray imagery to observe the process as it occurs within live beetles. Expansion and contraction of an internal expansion membrane facilitate the precise cyclic injection of reactants and the subsequent ejection of toxic sprays that keep the beetle's predators at bay. End quote. As was mentioned, the bombardier beetle opens and closes the inlet valve to its combustion chamber with great precision, but it has yet to be fully understood. And if and when it is fully understood, will it point to design complexity or just mindless mutations? The beetle also controls the pressure and the direction of the explosion with pinpoint accuracy at whatever is trying to annoy it. Biologists thought the beetles generated one explosion, but it's now been shown to be multiple discharges at 300 pulses per second. Years ago, in a university laboratory in Southern California, I actually had the opportunity to gently hold a bombardier beetle between my fingers. Well, he evidently didn't like that, and I was able to experience firsthand, so to speak, the hot, defensive, explosive release of the angry bombardier beetle. And sure enough, my fingertips were soon coated with a foul, yellowish residue from the oxidized compounds. Creation scientists maintain all these parts of the bombardier beetle must work together from the start. It would be dangerous or useless to the beetle if these finely tuned structures came together through chance, time, and just natural processes. Indeed, how could a mechanism that delivers a carefully timed and aimed explosion evolve by alleged stepwise Darwinian processes? Is it just the result of time and chance and unguided natural developments? Or is it through plan and purpose and special creation? As one secular encyclopedia recently stated, and I quote, "The full evolutionary history of the beetle's unique defensive mechanism is unknown," end quote. Before the bombardier beetle can have any survival value, every part of the beetle's defensive apparatus must be in place. Years ago, evolutionist Richard Lewontin said that such, quote, "perfection of structure was," and ICR says, "is the chief evidence of a supreme designer," end quote. Well, creationists certainly agree. The very existence of this fascinating beetle argues against the ability of the natural selection to build irreducibly complex systems. And clearly, the systems involved with the bombardier beetle are very intricately complex. Scientists continue to learn from and adapt facets of this beetle's amazing physiology and anatomy. In fact, several years ago, creation researcher Andrew McIntosh of Leeds University in England won an award for a design of a pressure sprayer inspired by the design of the bombardier beetle. Now it's time for a short break. Stay with us.
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0: Welcome back to Science, Scripture, and Salvation, a radio ministry of the Institute for Creation Research. We were discussing how the biotechnology that is inspired by God's creation has given us technological apparatus and concepts that we have first can see by looking at God's creation. And this is true with Dr. Andrew McIntosh at Leeds University, where he won an award for design of a pressure sprayer inspired by the design of the bombardier beetle. Well, according to a press release from the Engineering and Physical Sciences Research Council, the micro-mist spray technology enables droplet size, temperature, and velocity to be closely controlled, allowing advancements in a variety of areas where the properties of the mist are critical. Such applications include the fuel injection, medical drug delivery systems, fire extinguishers, and fire suppression, all of which face major challenges relating to the demand of greater performance and reduced environmental impact. So Dr. Andrew McIntosh likens the beetle's defense mechanism to a pressure cooker controlled by a complicated system of valves, and I quote, "Essentially, it's a high-force steam cavitation explosion. Using a chamber less than 1 millimeter long, this amazing creature has the ability to change the rapidity of what comes out, its direction, and its consistency." Continuing the quote, "Nobody had studied the beetle from a physics and engineering perspective as we did," said Dr. McIntosh, "and we don't appreciate how much we would learn from it," end quote. So, how simple is this mechanism? Using intelligent design analysis, his team took 5 years to duplicate it for their invention. Isaiah chapter 30 and verse 6 says, "The burden against the beasts of the south, through a land of trouble and anguish, from which came the lioness and lion, the viper and fiery flying serpent." Well, sometimes when Christians read this, they get uncomfortable with fire-breathing animals. It seems mythological and unscientific. But as we have seen today, the bombardier beetle rapidly shoots out chemicals at the boiling point of water. So, is a fire-breathing dragon really that far-fetched? The Apostle Paul says in Romans chapter 1 and verse 20 that God's creation is clearly seen, and it's obvious that the bombardier beetle has intricate design features that points clearly to our all-wise designer. However, theistic evolutionists and atheistic evolutionists insist bombardier beetles, indeed all beetles, evolved from a non-beetle ancestor that in turn must have evolved from a non-arthropod deep in the evolutionary past. Well, arthropods are animals that have pair-jointed appendages and what is called a chitinous exoskeleton. And the insects are simply a small part of this large group called the phylum Arthropoda. Well, within the insects are the beetles, and beetles are incredibly numerous. Is there any evidence showing how this might have happened, a beetle evolving from some arthropod that through evolutionary time evolved from a non-arthropod? Well, the answer is, there's absolutely no evidence of any kind of insect evolution, one kind of insect turning into another kind of insect through the alleged millions and millions of years of evolutionary time. In fact, bombardier beetles are obviously beetles, and the oldest beetle fossils are from the Lower Permian, approximately 300 million years old by evolutionary dating. But they're still beetles. Paleo Seminar said in the year 2010, a 296 million-year-old insect has been reclassified as a beetle, pushing back the origin of beetles by millions of years. We can safely say today that beetles have always been beetles as God has created them. In 1859, Charles Darwin wrote his infamous book called On the Origin of Species. And yet, ironically, one thing that he never discussed was the origin of species. We would add to this in the 21st century, where is the evidence for beetle evolution? They are certainly very, very common today, and they must have had an evolutionary origin according to evolutionists, but still, they have no idea where beetles came from. So to conclude, evolutionists are constantly revising and rethinking their perceptions of insect evolution, ignoring the creation account given to us in Genesis. Thank you for joining us on Science, Scripture, and Salvation, a radio ministry of the Institute for Creation Research. That's all the time we have for our program today, but we would love to connect with you through our website at icr.org. 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
1: A heat warning is in effect. Mainly clear tonight and windy, a low of 19. Tomorrow, a mix of sun and cloud with a gusting wind, high of 32 and the humidex 38. On Monday, there's a good chance of showers, a high of 21. And then for Tuesday, sunshine and 23. Current weather conditions can be found anytime on your Discover Westman app. I'm Judy Peters.
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2: A heat warning is in effect. Mainly clear tonight and windy, a low of 19. Tomorrow, a mix of sun and cloud with a gusting wind, high of 32 and the humidex 38. On Monday, there's a good chance of showers, a high of 21, and then for Tuesday, sunshine and 23. Current weather conditions can be found anytime on your Discover Westman app. I'm Judy Peters.
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3: Hi there, my friend. My name's Harold Giesbrecht, and on behalf of Prairie Grove Promotions and One Hope Canada, I want to welcome you to this edition of Heart of the South. Come on.

if you've been around Heart of the South for any length of time, you're well aware that we love telling you about concerts coming our way. And that's what we want to do on the program this weekend. Let you know what's coming up across the Heart of the South listening area here in the month of August and beyond. We'll introduce you to the artists coming to sing and sample their music as we let you know when they'll be in concert. And if you are aware of concerts coming to your part of the Heart of the South listening area, we would love to hear from you as well. Because every week we've got a one-minute segment of local concert information called the Heart of the South Grand Finale. It's coming our way in about 15 minutes from now. Another segment we like to present on Heart of the South is called the Hymn of the South, and that's usually about 40 or so minutes from now. And this week, at that juncture in the program, we'll be presenting music from artists singing at the Gaither Homecoming Farewell Canada and New England Cruise 2026. And one of the artists on that cruise is Mark Lowry, and so he'll be coming up with this weekend's Hymn of the South. Throughout the program, lots of great gospel tunes. Some are classics, and some are current chart-topping songs. We get it going with a group singing next weekend in Hinckley, Minnesota, the Garms Family. They'll be singing Soon and Very Soon. Well, they'll be singing that right after this. Our listeners in Minnesota and parts of Manitoba are well acquainted with the Garms Family. They have recently relocated from Minnesota to a town called Arkansas, Wisconsin. And a week from this Saturday, they'll be singing in Hinckley, Minnesota at First Presbyterian of Hinckley. Here they come. This is actually off their Christmas project, the old classic Soon and Very Soon.

soon and very soon. That's music of the Garms family. And your chance to catch them is soon and very soon, as in next Saturday night at 6:30 at First Presbyterian Church of Hinckley. The Garms family, a delightful, encouraging family. David and Chris Garms, their three sons and their three daughters. And again, they're singing in Hinckley next Saturday night at 6:30. The week after is a group called the Chitons. Here they come, a song called Our God, He is Alive.

our God, He is alive. That's music of the Chaitins. And your chance to catch the Chaitins in concert is in Hinckley, Minnesota, Saturday, August 15th. Here's a song from their album, Jesus Loves You, a song called He Is There. When you're

He is there. That's music of the Chitons. Your chance to catch the Chitons is in Hinckley, Minnesota, Saturday, August 15th at 6:30 p.m. What else is happening in August? We'll find out what's coming up locally on the Southern Gospel Concert Connection. Our 60-second look at area concerts is coming up, and then a look at group singing, an event called the Concert in the Country. Welcome to the Southern Gospel Concert Connection, our weekly 60-second look at Manitoba Gospel Concerts, right here on Golden West Radio. Coming up next Saturday and Sunday is the Roseau River Gospel Music Festival. It starts next Saturday at 2 p.m., runs through till 8 that night. Sunday, church starts at 10 a.m., and music runs till 8 o'clock Sunday, August 9th. In concert, the Seine River Messengers, Henry and Marge Wall, the Roman Fraze family, the Murray Unruh family, the Unruh brothers, Jason and Lucy Thiessen family, Jessica Braun and Janice Reimer, Free Indeed, and more next Saturday and Sunday at the Roseau River Park just off of Highway 59, about an hour south of Winnipeg. The weekend after that, by the way, Saturday, August 15th from noon till 8 p.m. is the Altona Gospel Festival. Admission is free. Donations are welcome. All proceeds go to Youth for Christ Altona. And that's our look at the Southern Gospel Concert Connection. If you want more information on those concerts, the place to go is our website, heartofthesouth.ca. That's heartofthesouth.ca. In this package of the program, we continue our look at concerts coming our way in August. And 2 weekends from now, Friday, August 14th through Sunday the 16th, is the 28th annual Concert in the Country. And in concert, Ben Kellert, Crimson River, along with Three and Company. Here they come, putting to music their reason for singing, I Will Serve Thee.

0: I Will Serve Thee, that's music of Three and Company, one of a dozen or so artists singing. 2 weekends from now, at the 28th Annual Concert in the Country, coming to the Millet Agriplex in Millet, Alberta. They'll be joined by Trevor Taves, Visions Country Gospel, The Messengers, and the Fair Family Band. Now, the Fair Family Band just released a brand new project called Amazing Love, a hymns collection. I talked to Samuel about the song I Will Call Upon the Lord.
1: I'm excited that I Will Call Upon the Lord is on this album. It's a song that we sung in church. We've had some people bring some of these psalm songs to our church where we just sing the words of a psalm to tunes. And I think that's such a cool thing to help the psalms get into your memory and into your heart. And this is a really cool psalm song about how I will call upon the Lord and how the Lord will come and help. And He lives and He is our rock and our salvation. And the song is typically sung as a round, and so that's how we're doing it on the album. And we just kind of put instruments on a song we really like. And yes, the other reason I'm really excited about this song is because this is the one song that features our youngest siblings' voices. So that makes it really special.
0: That's Samuel Fair, joined here by the rest of the Fair Family Band.

I Will Call Upon the Lord. That's the music of the Fair Family Band off their brand new project, Amazing Love, a hymns collection. And I'm sure they'll be doing lots of songs from that brand new album 2 weekends from now at the Concert in the Country coming to the Millet Agriplex in Millet, Alberta. And if you're in that area, just a little bit south of Edmonton, take note that admission is free. Donations are appreciated. You'll find out more at our website, heartofthesouth.ca, or at their website, concertinthecountry.com. Concert in the Country followed 2 weeks later by an event called the annual Hallelujah Homecoming Concert. And that comes to the Twin Cities of Minnesota. It's hosted by Sweetwater Revival. Here they come off the City of Gold project with We Will Arise.

0: We Will Arise. That's music of Sweetwater Revival, the all-female quartet from Minnesota, and their big concert of the year coming up 4 weekends from this one in Lakeville, Minnesota. They've got a special guest every year, and this time around it's Karen Peck and New River. They had March's number one song, the song I Speak Jesus. Now, it was recorded previously in another music genre, and Karen Peck Gooch commented about their tendency to not sing cover tunes.
1: We haven't done a lot of cover songs, but this was a song that is a song of the church. And when you see the results, that's why we do what we do. You know, we want to sing songs that are going to move people. Whether we write it or not is irrelevant. I mean, we just want to sing songs that people can relate to and that we can leave the church or the venue of an auditorium every night and feel like that we did, first of all, what God has called us to do. And then secondly, we just want to feel like that someone heard the lyrics to these songs. Someone got a blessing.
0: Absolutely. And it's a song that has such a practical application.
2: You know, I speak Jesus over my family because as a parent and now a grandparent, I'm tired of Satan, the enemy of this world, to try to snatch our kids, putting all of these things in front of them that look so enticing, but we know they're traps. I've really been challenging mothers and fathers and grandparents, let's speak Jesus over these kids. Let's get serious about this. This is becoming one of our most requested songs and probably one of the most powerful songs we've ever sung.
0: That's Karen Peck Gooch, joined here by the rest of New River. I just

0: I Speak Jesus. That's Karen Peck in New River, number one in March. And your chance to see Karen Peck in New River 4 weekends from now, Saturday, August 29th, 4 p.m. in Lakeville, Minnesota. And again, the event is called the Hallelujah Homecoming, hosted by Sweetwater Revival. Just a week after the Hallelujah Homecoming is a historic gospel music cruise. It's called the Gaither Homecoming Farewell Canada and New England Cruise 2026. For pretty much the rest of the program, we're going to look at the many, many groups that'll be on that historic gospel cruise. As you can imagine, the Gaither Vocal Band will be there. Mark Lowry, too. They're both going to sing for us right after this.
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4: A heat warning is in effect. Mainly clear tonight and windy, a low of 19. Tomorrow, a mix of sun and cloud with a gusting wind, high of 32 and the humidex 38. On Monday, there's a good chance of showers, a high of 21, and then for Tuesday, sunshine and 23. Current weather conditions can be found anytime on your Discover Westman app. I'm Judy Peters.
0: We've been looking at gospel concerts coming to the Heart of the South listening area in August. Well, from here to the end of the program, it's events coming our way in September. And from September 5th through the 12th, History in the Making, the Gaither Homecoming Farewell Canada and New England Cruise 2026. Mark Lowry is scheduled to be there, and the Gaither Vocal Band is scheduled to, of course, be on that cruise as well. That all comes together in this song from the 2011 project I Am a Promise. Mark Lowry featured, backed up by the Gaither Vocal Band, in a song I Wonder How It Felt. We've got Reggie and Lady Love Smith standing by.
5: I wonder how it felt to wake up in the belly of a whale. I

Pray, Pray, Pray. That's music from the South African Homecoming featuring Reggie and Lady Love Smith. And they are both scheduled to be on the Gaither Homecoming Farewell Canada and New England Cruise 2026, leaving out of Boston Cruise Port Saturday, September 5th, and landing in Quebec City on Saturday the 12th. Well, here's a song that Lady Love Smith had a hand in writing. She teamed up with Joel Lindsay to write a song called 24 Hours a Day. Here it comes, presented by the BC group, the Fraser Valley Quartet.

0: 24 hours a day. That's music of the Fraser Valley Quartet. That song co-written by Joel Lindsay and Lady Love Smith. And of course, Lady Love and her husband Reggie, who's now part of the Gaither Vocal Band. Just a couple of a dozen or so artists singing at the Gaither Homecoming Farewell Canada and New England Cruise 2026. Mark Lowry's scheduled to be there. He's here with this weekend's Hymn of the South right after this.
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0: Gospel concerts coming our way in August and beyond. Well, Mark Lowry will be part of a cruise that's cruising New England and Eastern Canada from September 5th through the 12th. And he's presenting this weekend's Hymn of the South, the song Count Your Blessings. Here it comes. You can find it on Mark's album, I Love to Tell the Story. Away.

Count Your Blessings. That's Mark Lowry. He's scheduled to be among the artists singing September 5th through the 12th on the historic Gaither Homecoming Farewell Canada and New England Cruise 2026. Sandy Patty is scheduled to be there as well. And Sandy just turned 70 years old. Here she comes. This is off a Cathedral Farewell Celebration going back to 1999, a song called In the Name of the Lord. The

0: In the Name of the Lord, that's music of Sandy Patty, and she's among the artists scheduled to be on the Gaither Homecoming Farewell Canada and New England Cruise 2026 from September 5th through the 12th. Gene McDonald is scheduled to be there as well. Now, before he backed up the Gaither Vocal Band way back in the day, 20 or so years ago, he was singing with the Florida Boys. We got a great Florida Boys tune that features Gene McDonald to kick off Hour 2 right after this.
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2: A heat warning is in effect. Mainly clear tonight and windy, a low of 19. Tomorrow, a mix of sun and cloud with a gusting wind, high of 32 and the humidex 38. On Monday, there's a good chance of showers, a high of 21. And then for Tuesday, sunshine and 23. Current weather conditions can be found anytime on your Discover Westman app. I'm Judy Peters.

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1: Welcome to Hour 2 of Heart of the South. We are featuring artists coming to sing on a historic cruise, the Gaither Homecoming Farewell Canada and New England Cruise 2026, from September 5th through the 12th. Gene McDonald is in the lineup of artists scheduled to sing on that cruise. Well, back in the early 2000s, he was singing with the Florida Boys. He gets a feature on this song called Travel and Light.
2: I've heard you

0: Traveling Light, that's music of the Florida Boys, featuring Gene McDonald's, who sang with the Florida Boys from 1998 to 2007. He's now singing as a soloist and often also backs up the Gaither vocal band. Well, Gordon Mote is certainly a familiar face in the Gaither Homecoming Tour lineup. He joined the Gaither Homecoming Tour following the death of Anthony Berger back in 2004. He released an album in 2007 called Don't Let Me Miss the Glory, a great project with a great title cut.
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Don't Let Me Miss the Glory, the name of both the song and the album from Gordon Boat, one of a couple of dozen artists singing on the Gaither Homecoming Farewell Canada and New England Cruise 2026. Gordon Boat teamed up with Bill and Gloria Gaither to write a great song about the church. The song's called This Is the Place. The Gaither Vocal Band recorded it in 2019. It's on their album, Good Things Take Time.

0: This is The Place. That's music of the Gaither Vocal Band. And again, that song co-written by Bill and Gloria Gaither, along with Gordon Moat. We're looking at artists scheduled to sing on the Gaither Homecoming Farewell Canada and New England Cruise 2026. Woody Wright is scheduled to be there, and Woody is certainly a prolific songwriter. We featured the Chitons in Hour 1 of the program. They're special guests of Woody's in his song, The Joy He's Given Me. Woody and the Chitons, singing for us right after this.
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0: Our look at artists scheduled to be on the Gaither Homecoming Farewell Canada and New England Cruise 2026 continues with a song Woody Wright wrote and is featured in. You'll find this one on the Chitons project, Jesus Loves You.

the joy he's given me. That's music of the Chitons. That song written by Woody Wright, and Woody scheduled to be on the Gaither Homecoming Farewell Canada and New England Cruise 2026. Wesley Pritchard is scheduled to be on that cruise as well. Here's a song he had a hand in writing, presented by the Anchorman, I'll Meet You on the

0: I'll Meet You on the Mountain. That's music of The Anchorman. Now, that song co-written by Gloria Gaither, Mark Lowry, Bill Gaither, Buddy Mullins, Milton Smith, and Wesley Pritchard, and a number of those songwriters scheduled to be on the Gaither Homecoming Farewell Canada and New England Cruise 2026. Angie Prim is scheduled to be on that cruise as well, while our friends the Amandrudes had Angie come join them in a song they put on their project Sweetest Sound. I talked to Daryl Amandrude about the song.
1: Yeah, one track 8 on that album is Ain't It Just Like the Lord. We had guest vocalist Angela Prim come and sing on that one as well. It just adds that touch of soul into that song. It's a it's a really fun song. But we love doing that one live in our concerts every night.
0: That's Daryl Amandrude, and his sister Sherry added this.
2: Well, we always love doing Ain't It Just Like the Lord. That's one of our favorite ones, and it's just a fun one, and it's got a real message to it too, that the Lord is there with you through everything, and he can handle anything. Yeah.
0: That's Sherry Amandrude. Here she comes, joined by the rest of the Amandrudes, with special guest Angela Prim.

Ain't it just like the Lord? That's music of the Amandrews, backed up by Angie Prim. Now, Gordon Moat recorded that song as well about 10 years ago and took it to the top 20. Well, speaking of Gordon Moat, he had a part in producing the Neelands' final album, the project Loving You. Gordon talked

0: but the song Three Nails Instead.
1: I'm not sure they were as crazy about the song Three Nails Instead as Wayne and I were. We really thought it was a big hit, and I think it will be. But they came around. Sometimes that happens, but I have to give it to them. They were very trusting. They understand the role of a producer. And I think as we got into it, they realized what a big song it could be and how important the song would be in their concerts. Boy, the chorus is so powerful. And just to think that he said, I love you, you know, Jesus said, I love you with what he did on the cross. Man, what a great song. And Amber does such a great job.
0: That's Gordon Moten here presenting the song for us, The Neelands.

0: Three Nails instead. That's music of the Neelands. And of course, 2 years ago, three of the four members of the Neelands lost their lives, along with four other people, in a plane crash. The lone survivor, Autumn Neeland-Streetman, is scheduled to be on the Gaither Homecoming Farewell Canada and New England Cruise 2026. That song, by the way, on the July Singing News chart, was at number 36. Who else is scheduled to be on that Gaither Farewell Cruise? We'll take a look at that right after this.
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2: A heat warning is in effect. Mainly clear tonight and windy, a low of 19. Tomorrow, a mix of sun and cloud with a gusting wind, high of 32 and the humidex 38. On Monday, there's a good chance of showers, a high of 21. And then for Tuesday, sunshine and 23. Current weather conditions can be found anytime on your Discover Westman app. I'm Judy Peters.
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0: In this segment of music, we continue our look at artists coming to sing at the Gaither Homecoming Farewell Canada and New England Cruise 2026 from September 5th through the 12th. The Martins are in the lineup. Here's a song that won a Dove Award for the Martins in 1996, the tune Out of His Great Love. Out of-

Out of His Great Love, that's music of the Martins. They and everybody else in this package of the program scheduled to be on the Gaither Homecoming Farewell Canada and New England Cruise 2026. Leaving out of Boston on Saturday, September 5th, arriving in Quebec City on Saturday, the 12th of September. Janet Paschal's in the lineup. Here's a recent Top 50 tune from Janet, a song called In the Fire.

In the Fire, that's music of Janet Paschal, a song that charted at number 47 in July. And she and the rest of the artists in this package of the program all scheduled to sing September 5th through the 12th on the Gaither Homecoming Farewell Canada and New England Cruise 2026. Joy Gardner is scheduled to be there as well. She's coming up with a couple of songs, standing by a song, Joy in My Heart, to bring us to that. Here's a song from the Live from Toronto album, Healer in the House.

0: Joy in my heart. That's music of Joy Gardner, joined by Karen Peck and New River. That's apparently one of Bill Gaither's 30 favorite homecoming hymns, maybe one they'll be doing on the historic Gaither Homecoming Farewell Canada and New England Cruise 2026 from September 5th through the 12th. Jeff and Sherry are scheduled to be in the lineup. A song called Life is Great and Getting Better right after this.
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0: In this package of music, three more artists coming to sing at the Gaither Homecoming Farewell Canada and New England Cruise 2026 coming up in early September. Well, Jeff and Sherry Easter are in the lineup. Here's a song that goes back about a dozen years or so. Life is great and getting better. God.

0: getting better.
1: Life is great and getting better. That's music of Jeff and Sherry Easter. Now, Jeff Easter co-wrote that one with Woody Wright. And both Jeff Easter and Sherry Easter and Woody Wright and, well, probably a couple of dozen other artists singing on the Gaither Homecoming Farewell Canada and New England Cruise 2026 coming up in September. The Sound is scheduled to be on that cruise as well. Here's their number one song from 6 years ago, Can I Get a Witness?

I Get a Witness. That's Music of the Sound, number one in July of 2020. And they're scheduled to be on the Gaither Homecoming Farewell Canada and New England Cruise 2026 as well, as is Joseph Habedank. His recent chart-topping tune paid tribute to his spiritual roots. It's a song simply entitled The Church. I've heard

The Church, that's Joseph Habedank. That song in May and June reached the top two on the Singing News chart. And Joseph Habedank, The Sound, Jeff and Cherry Easter, and pretty much everybody else you've heard over the last hour and a bit, all scheduled to be singing September 5th through the 12th on the Gaither Homecoming Farewell Canada and New England Cruise 2026. You'll find all the details at our website, heartofthesouth.ca. Now, among the many artists on that cruise is Linda Randall. And I do need to mention that just after that cruise lands in Quebec City, Linda will be making her way to Winnipeg, Manitoba, Canada, because she's singing in downtown Winnipeg at Calvary Temple on Friday, September 18th. And we'll be featuring her music as that date gets closer, giving away tickets as well. Now, Linda's been working with a group originally from the Caribbean, a group we played a few times on the program this weekend called the Chitons. Now, the Chitons are just one of a number of groups that don't have their roots in America. Now, Southern Gospel, in its origin, was started, I think, in Tennessee. As a four-part male quartet, of course, it's branched out considerably since then into various other group sizes and styles and so on. But next weekend, on Heart of the South, we want to introduce you to the Chitons as well as to other groups that are not from the USA or Canada. There's a group from Samoa we got to know some time ago and played them lots on Heart of the South. They're called Keepers of the Faith, so we'll be featuring their music as well. A group I just met a couple of years ago, the Foster Triplets, are from Jamaica, so we'll share their music as well. And then there's a trio that records with Crossroads Records, but they're from Northern Ireland, called Revelation, and we'll highlight the music of Revelation next weekend as well. It's a program we're calling Southern Gospel Across the Seas, groups not originally from the USA or Canada, with a special focus on the Chitons, because 2 weekends from now, they're in concert in Hinckley, Minnesota, at First Presbyterian of Hinckley. So Southern Gospel Across the Seas, coming up on Heart of the South a week from now. Thanks so much for listening. Have a great week. If you have any questions, comments, or concert news, our website is heartofthesouth.ca. Heart of the South is produced in the studios of Prairie Grove Promotions, made possible through the support of individuals and churches through One Hope Canada, online at onehopecanada.ca. Have a great week. Let's gather around the radio 7 days from now. God bless.

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1: Access your news anytime by downloading the Discover Westman app. I'm Berger Schmidt with your local news update. A listener's photo of a troubled tomato has sparked a conversation about a common garden problem this summer. Gardening expert Carla Hacina weighs in on two of the issues, tomato blight and blossom end rot.
2: What happens is a lot of the tomato blight is kind of tied to weather, the high humidity and corrective measures that's on through it. So humid days, crowded plants, these are sort of incumbent of it. So we always want to, when we are planting our garden, we want to make sure that we have good air circulation around things too as well to help with better air movement.
1: Hacina says hot, humid weather and poor air circulation can create conditions for the fungal disease to spread. Dennis Fair says farmers often face pressures that people outside agriculture do not see. The counselor of the Manitoba Farmer Wellness Program says farming involves business decisions, financial pressures, weather uncertainty, and family dynamics.
3: People don't understand how much of a business it is. And so it's not just jumping on a piece of equipment and driving around a field and then coming in when you feel like it. When it comes to the decision making, I think that's the most difficult part of farming these days. It's a business.
1: Fair says the program is designed to make it easier for farmers to ask for help when they need it. Yukon Territory resident Ketlego Koza is studying at Brandon University, and he's spending his summer being a curator's assistant at the Daily House Museum. Koza also facilitates the summer program series throughout July and August and takes visitors on tours throughout the museum.
4: I find that when I'm giving tours, the most unique and amazing experience is actually learning from the people you're giving a tour from. Like, people will come in and they'll be like, oh, this, I remember this from, like, the 80s and all that kind of stuff. Oh, my grandma had this. Oh, yeah, this, like, I learn so much from people as much as I'm also, like, you know, giving a tour of the museum. So that's what I truly enjoy about the job.
1: This is the second summer for Ketlego Koza to work at Brandon's Daily House Museum on 18th Street. Your local news, now. 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
5: A heat warning is in effect. Mainly clear tonight and windy, a low of 19. Tomorrow, a mix of sun and cloud with a gusting wind. High of 32 and the humidex 38. On Monday, there's a good chance of showers, a high of 21. And then for Tuesday, sunshine and 23. Current weather conditions can be found anytime on your Discover Westman app. I'm Judy Peters.
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1: A heat warning is in effect. Mainly clear tonight and windy, a low of 19. Tomorrow, a mix of sun and cloud with a gusting wind, high of 32 and the humidex 38. On Monday, there's a good chance of showers, a high of 21, and then for Tuesday, sunshine and 23. Current weather conditions can be found anytime on your Discover Westman app. I'm Judy Peters.

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1: Get the news you need when you need it by downloading the Discover Westman app. I'm Berger Schmidt. Here's this making local news this hour. More hands and help is needed at Turtle Mountain Bible Camp in this month of August as cabin leaders and in the kitchen. A week ago, the camp sent out a call out for volunteers, and many of those needs have been met. However, there are still a few gaps to fill. Camp co-director Chelsea Zylstra says prayer and sharing their needs with others has been valuable.
2: Even looking back over our July weeks, we had the start of the summer with a full health officer for the whole week, but then the last 2 weeks, we've had health officers doing shift work, and so there was the start of a week where we wouldn't know who was going to fill that need at the end of the week, and then just through lots of prayer and word of mouth, that came together. And so we're just really thankful for how God uses all those elements and all those people in different ways. So don't underestimate the prayers and word of mouth.
1: Contact the camp if you're able to help. And how does your garden grow? A submitted photo of tomatoes with blossom end rot caused gardeners to jump to action with words of advice and encouragement. Gardening expert Carla Ursina says it's a common problem that's often mistaken for disease.
3: Blossom end rot is basically on the bottom of the fruit that you see. That if I walk up to my garden and I see a ripe red tomato and I go and pick it, and then all of a sudden on the very bottom of it, it's all black and concaved or just not the perfect shape. This is an irregularity that and causes a detriment effect to tomatoes and also peppers and squash and that kind of stuff.
1: Asking for help can be a difficult step for farmers, but a counselor says support is available. Dennis Fair with the Manitoba Farmer Wellness Program explained why getting help is important.
4: When your check engine light comes on in a tractor, you just keep going, hoping that it'll be okay and it'll work through the end of the day. And he said, no, you take it in and you try to figure it out. And if you can't, you call a mechanic, you bring in an expert to fix it so that you can depend on and use it. And I said, that's kind of what we're doing here.
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5: A heat warning is in effect. Mainly clear tonight and windy, a low of 19. Tomorrow, a mix of sun and cloud with a gusting wind, high of 32 and the humidex 38. On Monday, there's a good chance of showers, a high of 21. And then for Tuesday, sunshine and 23. Current weather conditions can be found anytime on your Discover Westman app. I'm Judy Peters.

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1: I'm Parker Schmidt with your local news, streaming now through the Discover Westman app. Devin Kaler grew up on a farm near Carmen, but farming wasn't to be his calling. Kaler connected to a family in Mexico that was helping people in a government relief program. He eventually married into that family, and together, they started a feeding program for children. That was over 10 years ago.
2: While they were doing a ministry in those communities, they found that the kids looked very malnourished, and also they found some of the kids stealing fruit and stuff in the street, and so they felt that they should maybe feed these kids. And so they did a trial run, and they brought some food. They thought they would have, you know, 5 or 10 kids show up, and they had actually 30. So that's kind of where the idea and the dream started of making a feeding program.
1: That feeding program has grown into a mission that supports children, youth, and adult health and wellness programs in Mexico. Boisvanes Wildlife Museum is a hotspot for lots to see and do today. As the town celebrates Heritage Day, the annual event was rescheduled due to the severe rain and flooding that took place at the end of June. Event coordinator Melissa Perkins says, "Moving Heritage Day to this August long weekend isn't a problem. It just adds to the list of things to do."
3: Heritage Day is an annual event for us. It's usually the day right before Canada Day. That's where we have free admission through the museum and guided tours through each of the different galleries along with other activities. It's usually hand-in-hand with the Canada Day event. It's just this year in the end it'll look a little bit different where Heritage Day is on its own, and we're doing it the August long weekend this year. So we're trying out something new for Heritage Day.
1: Heritage Day takes place today from 10 a.m. to 6 p.m. at the Wildlife Museum in Boisvanes. A Manitoba owl survey that began in the 1990s has grown into a national research project. Biologist Jim Duncan says volunteers across the province have helped collect decades of data on the elusive birds. The information has been used to track population trends and better understand how owls respond to changes in their environment. Duncan says participants from all walks of life helped.
4: One was a retired atomic chemist. One was a poet. There were two ladies from the Southwest near Spruce Woods who were farmers, had no formal education. And so you look at that diversity of people who really kind of fully embraced the survey and participated frequently. They came from all walks of life.
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5: Your weather details now for CJRB Radio 1220. A mix of sun and cloud today, hazy this afternoon and windy. A high of 31 and the Humidex 36. Today's UV index is 8 or very high. A few clouds tonight and hazy with a low of 13. Tomorrow it'll be cloudy and 20 degrees, Tuesday sunshine and 22, and then for Wednesday a sunny sky with a high of 25. Current weather conditions can be found anytime on your Discover Westman app. I'm Judy Peters.
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6: In American Association of Professional Baseball, the Winnipeg Goldeyes continued their winning ways as they tripled up Lincoln 9-3. And in Major League Baseball, it was an emotional start for Kevin Gausman in what could be his final turn to the mound as a Toronto Blue Jay, and he pitched a gem, helping the Bluebirds defeat the Redbirds, St. Louis Cardinals, 5-1. The trade deadline in Major League Baseball is coming up Monday at 5 o'clock Central Time. I'm Dave Anthony.

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1: Your weather details now for CJRB Radio 1220. A mix of sun and cloud today, hazy this afternoon and windy, a high of 31 and the Humidex 36. Today's UV index is 8 or very high. A few clouds tonight and hazy with a low of 13. Tomorrow it'll be cloudy and 20 degrees, Tuesday sunshine and 22. And then for Wednesday, a sunny sky with a high of 25. Current weather conditions can be found anytime on your Discover Westman app. I'm Judy Peters.

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1: Access your news anytime by downloading the Discover Westman app. I'm Parker Schmidt with your local news update. The annual celebration of Heritage Day in Boisvane has been moved to today after it was postponed due to severe rain and flooding at the end of June. Event coordinator Melissa Perkins says a special presentation showcasing historic Boisvane is a highlight of today's many activities.
2: That is going to be a photographic journey with Michelle Scott, and that's going to be happening at 2 o'clock. So that is pretty cool because you're going to get to have a look at Boisvane over the years, within the last 100-plus years, and see the transformation of how our community looked, how the streets and buildings and just everything and how it's transformed over time.
1: Community members have spent decades helping scientists study some of Manitoba's most mysterious birds. Jim Duncan says Volunteer Owl Survey he and his wife Patsy started in the 1990s has since expanded across Canada. He says the project has shown that community scientists can collect high-quality data while enjoying time with family and friends.
3: That was a really important discovery because that told us that if you want to promote a survey and you want to retain people, you want to kind of market it that way. Sure, participate in the owl survey because owls need our help and we need to learn more about them. But you could market it as, here's an opportunity to have some fun with family and friends and help owls at the same time.
1: Residents can still participate through Birds Canada. Carmen Farm Boy Devin Kaler and his wife Marisol coordinate a children's feeding program with family supports in Guaymo, Sonora, Mexico. Their mission, called Belén Casa de Pan, means House of Bread, and operates under the Great Commission Foundation. Every summer, the Kalers travel back to Carmen to share the highlights and the needs of their mission outreach to every poor person. Devin shares what a typical week looks like for their team.
4: We start off the week Monday with youth night, and so we'll have around 25 to 30 youth come. 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And then on the Friday, we have a Bible study for the mothers. And the Saturday, we have a larger group of kids that come, and it's worship time, games, and also a Bible study for the ages from like 2 to 3 up to 20 years old.
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5: Your weather details now for CJRB Radio 1220. A mix of sun and cloud today, hazy this afternoon and windy. A high of 31 and the humidex 36. Today's UV index is 8 or very high. A few clouds tonight and hazy with a low of 13. Tomorrow it'll be cloudy and 20 degrees, Tuesday sunshine and 22, and then for Wednesday a sunny sky with a high of 25. Current weather conditions can be found anytime on your Discover Westman app. I'm Judy Peters.
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6: An American Association of Professional Baseball, the Winnipeg Goldeyes, continued their winning ways as they tripled up Lincoln 9-3. And in Major League Baseball, it was an emotional start for Kevin Gausman in what could be his final turn to the mound as a Toronto Blue Jay. And he pitched a gem, helping the Bluebirds defeat the Redbirds, St. Louis Cardinals, 5-1. The trade deadline in Major League Baseball is coming up Monday at 5 o'clock Central Time. I'm Dave Anthony.
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1: Your weather details now for CJRB Radio 1220. A mix of sun and cloud today, hazy this afternoon and windy. A high of 31 and the Humidex 36. Today's UV index is 8 or very high. A few clouds tonight and hazy with a low of 13. Tomorrow it'll be cloudy and 20 degrees. Tuesday sunshine and 22. And then for Wednesday, a sunny sky with a high of 25. Current weather conditions can be found anytime on your Discover Westman app. I'm Judy Peters.

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1: Your weather details now for CJRB Radio 1220. A mix of sun and cloud today, hazy this afternoon and windy, a high of 31 and the humidex 36. Today's UV index is 8 or very high. A few clouds tonight and hazy with a low of 13. Tomorrow it'll be cloudy and 20 degrees, Tuesday sunshine and 22, and then for Wednesday a sunny sky with a high of 25. Current weather conditions can be found anytime on your Discover Westman app. I'm Judy Peters.

0: Welcome to Canada's National Bible Hour, the Ministry of Mission Go. I'm Brian Albrecht, the President Emeritus and Director of Canada's National Bible Hour. We are thrilled to have you with us today as we embark on a journey to reach the world for Jesus Christ.
1: Today, our text is taken from Psalm 19, verse 1, which is really a psalm about the Word of God. But the first verse says this: "The heavens declare the glory of God, and the firmament shows His handiwork." The point is that this verse tells us that God has revealed Himself to mankind. The heavens declare His glory, all the glory of the heavens. You have the sun and the planets and the stars and the vastness of the universe out there to see His handiwork. And of course, the Bible says that He created this out of nothing in an instant of time. And it also says the firmament shows His handiwork, even the things in our own life, even the things that we see, the flowers and the trees and the grass and the weather and all the things that He has provided for us that give us life. We have the sun, so we have vitamin D. We have water, and we have a body that functions miraculously, that we're able to move around and to think and to do the things that God has called us to do. All these wonderful things have been provided to us so rich and so free. What a great Creator, what a great God, what a great Savior who loves us and proved it by going to the cross and bearing our sins in His own body as He hung on that tree. He took our place, and because of that we have life, and life more abundantly as we put our faith and trust in Him and in Him alone.

0: Good day, thank you for joining our Moments from the Mission Field, with interviews and stories about how the Lord's work is reaching out globally through the agency of Mission Go.
1: Welcome back to Mission Moments here on Canada's National Bible Hour. I'm Dennis Campbell, and I've been listening to the Bible through the words of Isaiah. How beautiful upon the mountains are the feet of him that bringeth good tidings, that publisheth peace. In Canada, we can find a Christian broadcast almost anywhere. A tap on a phone, a turn of a dial. But imagine living in a region where the name of Jesus has simply never traveled. No church on the corner. No Bible in your language within reach. Just silence. That was the silence a missionary named Deus Kanunu set out to break. In 2017, in the Tabora region of Tanzania, Deus and his wife Izena launched something they called Radio Uhai, and in Swahili, Uhai means life, a radio of life. Their vision was simple and enormous all at once, to reach the unreached with the gospel of Jesus Christ, carried not by road or by foot, but on the airwaves, into homes, into villages, into places no missionary could easily go. And it grew. What began as broadcasting became church planting. Church planting became discipleship. Discipleship became the training of local leaders. One radio signal became a movement. Today, Deus writes from the field with these words, Radio Uhai continues to grow as a platform for reaching the unreached with the gospel of Jesus Christ. Our vision is to reach thousands more people, equip church leaders, and see new churches planted where the gospel is just beginning to take root. Friends, where the gospel is just beginning to take root, that's holy ground. That's the front line. And here's the beautiful part. That ministry, thousands of kilometers away in Tanzania, is connected to us, to believers right here in Canada and across North America who pray and who give. The feet that carry the good tidings up the mountain in Tabora, they're carried in part by the faithfulness of people like you. This week, would you pray for Deus and Izena Kanunu, and for the thousands who will hear of Jesus for the first time over Radio Uhai? If you'd like to learn how you can stand with this ministry, Mission Go can show you the way. The door is open. Let's pray the Lord touches hearts.

This month we are offering a small book. It is titled, Grief. No matter what the circumstances, death shakes us to the core. It seems so wrong, and it is. We long for comfort, but we don't know where to look. Can God really help when we are overwhelmed with grief? With compassion and biblical wisdom, Paul David Tripp shows us how to think and what to do when death enters our door. He reminds us that we have a Savior who knows our sorrows, hears our cries, and promises to one day wipe away all tears. Hope and healing come from our relationship with Jesus, the one who promises to walk all the way through the valley of the shadow of death with us. Canada's National Bible Hour, Box 1210, St. Catharines, Ontario Postal Code L2R77, or in the U.S., Box 2010, Buffalo, New York Post Office, Box 14231. 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

0: Please enjoy Reverend Manning's sermon, titled, Faith.
1: If a man die, shall he live again? Both before and since Job asked that question over 3,000 years ago, the subject he raised has occupied the thoughts of millions of people in all generations. We are all keenly aware that someday we will die. It matters not whether we are young or old, rich or poor, strong or weak, known or unknown. Death is inevitable. It is only a matter of time, and we will die. But is death the end of our existence? Or, to come back to Job's question, if a man die, shall he live again? The reason why we need a factual answer is obvious. If this short earthly life is all there is to human existence, the logical thing to do is get from life as much of everything we can that gives pleasure and satisfaction, be it money, power, success, prestige, or anything else we desire. Let us eat, drink, and be merry, for tomorrow we die. On the other hand, if this earthly life is only a fleeting breath in an endless conscious existence, if death is not the end, and we are going to be resurrected from the dead to a future life that will never end, then our interests, desires, priorities, and decisions logically must be based on very different premises and considerations. It therefore surely should not surprise anyone that in the inspired scriptures, which are God's divine revelation of absolute and eternal truth, factual and infallible information concerning the literal resurrection from the dead of every person who dies comprises one of the cardinal doctrines of what the Apostle Jude calls the faith which was once delivered unto the saints. And so in this series of talks on that faith once delivered, we come today to God's answer to the all-important question, if a man die, shall he live again? Or in other words, the doctrine of the literal bodily resurrection of the dead. May I direct your attention to God's answer to the question, given in clear and precise language by none other than His Son, the Lord Jesus Christ. In John 5:28-29, Christ says, "Marvel not at this, for the hour is coming in which all that are in the grave shall hear His voice, and shall come forth, they that have done good unto the resurrection of life, and they that have done evil unto the resurrection of damnation." Certainly that is clear and definite. Just as it is certain that all of us will die, it is equally certain that all of us will in due course be literally resurrected from the dead. Job, who asked the question, if a man die, shall he live again, was certain that the answer is yes, as revealed by his statement in Job 19:25, where he says, "I know that my Redeemer liveth, and that he shall stand at the latter day upon the earth. And though after my skin worms destroy this body, yet in my flesh shall I see God." Yes, my friend, your death will not end your existence. Just as certain as there is conscious life beyond the grave for your soul, there will also come a day in which your physical body will be literally resurrected from the dead, never to die again. In the light of such knowledge gained from the revelation of God in the inspired scriptures, surely you owe it to yourself to order your life and establish your priorities and make your decisions in keeping with such knowledge. May I ask you now to consider what the Scriptures tell us about the characteristics of the body with which we will be resurrected? The Apostle Paul addresses this matter in his first letter to the church at Corinth, chapter 15, beginning at verse 35. He says, "But some man will say, how are the dead raised up, and with what body do they come? Thou fool! That which thou sowest is not quickened except it die. And that which thou sowest not that body that shall be, but bare grain. It may chance of wheat or of some other grain. But God giveth it a body as it hath pleased him, and to every seed his own body. So also is the resurrection of the dead. It is sown in corruption, it is raised in incorruption. It is sown in dishonor, it is raised in glory. It is sown in weakness, it is raised in power. It is sown a natural body, it is raised a spiritual body. Paul here is speaking of the resurrection of believers in Christ. Unbelievers are in a different category, as we will see in a moment. Believers in Christ will be resurrected with the same but not identical body. Through the process of death and resurrection, God will remove all imperfections and proneness to corruption, dishonor, weakness, and so on. They will be raised with glorified bodies, made like unto the resurrection body of Jesus Christ. He had the same but not the identical body after his resurrection. It was a body of flesh and bones. It retained the nail prints in his hands and feet and the spear wound in his side. But it was a glorified body, freed from the laws of physics so that he entered rooms where the doors were shut and vanished from view after speaking with his disciples and confirming his resurrection. "Handle me and see," he told them. "For a spirit hath not flesh and bones, as you see me have." Philippians 3:21 tells us that at our resurrection, when Christ appears to remove his church from this earth, he shall change our vile body, that it may be fashioned like unto his glorious body, according to the working whereby he is able even to subdue all things unto himself. Paul further says in 1 Corinthians 15:49, "As we have borne the image of the earthy, we shall also bear the image of the heavenly." He goes on in the same chapter to explain that people will not all be resurrected at the same time. There will be two separate resurrections, and the first will take place in two phases. In 1 Corinthians 15, beginning at verse 22, we read, "As in Adam all die, even so in Christ shall all be made alive, but every man in his own order. Christ the first fruits, afterward they that are Christ's at his coming. Then cometh the end, when he shall have delivered up the kingdom to God, even the Father, when he shall have put down all rule and all authority and power, for he must reign till he hath put all enemies under his feet." Now look carefully at what this tells us. The first phase of the first resurrection will be of those described as Christ the first fruits.

The Lord himself shall descend from heaven with a shout, with the voice of the archangel, and with the trump of God, and the dead in Christ shall rise first. Then we which are alive and remain shall be caught up together with them in the clouds, to meet the Lord in the air, and so shall we ever be with the Lord. That's the first phase of what the Scriptures call the resurrection of the just, or resurrection of life. The second phase of the resurrection of the just will take place when Christ returns with his church to set up his millennial kingdom on this earth. Paul refers to this phase as the resurrection of they that are Christ at his coming. He is referring to the Old Testament saints, the majority of whom will be saints of the house of Israel. The Scriptures say of Christ's first advent, he came unto his own, that is, to Israel, and his own received him not. Under the covenant God made with Abram, he affirmed that Abram's descendants through Isaac and Jacob, in other words, the house of Israel, would be his own chosen people. When Christ returns to earth the second time, they will be resurrected, and together with the dispersed of the tribes of Israel, whom Christ will regather to Palestine, will, as he says in Matthew 8:11, sit down with Abram and Isaac and Jacob in the kingdom of heaven. For the 1,000 years of Christ's earthly reign, they will be the citizens of his kingdom. Paul goes on to say, then cometh the end, when he shall have delivered up the kingdom to God, even the Father. At that time, the resurrection of the unbelieving dead of all ages, referred to in the Scriptures as the resurrection of damnation, will take place. It is described by the Apostle John in Revelation 20. Verses 4 and 6 make reference to those raised in the first resurrection, living and reigning with Christ during his millennial kingdom. John says, blessed and holy is he that hath part in the first resurrection, on such the second death hath no power. But they shall be priests of God and of Christ, and shall reign with him 1,000 years. In verse 5 he says, the rest of the dead, that is the unbelieving dead, lived not again until the 1,000 years were finished. Then beginning in verse 11, John describes the scene when the resurrection of the unbelieving dead takes place. It says, I saw a great white throne, and him that sat on it, from whose face the earth and the heaven fled away. And I saw the dead, small and great, stand before God. And the books were opened, and another book was opened, which is the book of life. And the dead were judged out of those things which were written in the books, according to their works. And the sea gave up the dead which were in it, and death and hell delivered up the dead which were in them. And whosoever was not found written in the book of life was cast into the lake of fire. God willing, we'll look more closely at the judgment aspect of the resurrected unbelievers in our next talk on this series. The vital fact I leave with you today is the fact that as surely as every person born into this life will die, so every person who dies someday will be resurrected from the dead. If a man die, shall he live again? The answer is an unequivocal yes. Surely there's nothing unbelievable in an omnipotent God bringing back to life those who have died. He who in the beginning formed man in his own image from the dust of the earth and breathed into his nostrils the breath of life, certainly has the power to resurrect from the dead those from whose mortal bodies that life was temporarily removed. Paul said to King Agrippa, why should it be thought a thing incredible with you that God should raise the dead? Having regard to God's omnipotence, there isn't anything incredible about it. And as proof that God can and has raised the dead, Paul pointed to Christ's literal bodily resurrection as a fact established beyond all question by many infallible proofs. The doctrine of the literal bodily resurrection

0: resurrection of the dead is one more of the cardinal truths affirmed and confirmed in the faith which was once delivered unto the saints. It is a truth you cannot afford to ignore. You, my friend, are going to live on somewhere in a conscious state forever and forever and forever. The few short years of this present earthly life are but a fleeting moment compared with the eternity which stretches before you. Like everyone else, someday you will die. But physical death isn't the end. Your soul will continue in conscious existence beyond the grave. And someday, your body will be resurrected and reunited with your soul and spirit, and you will live on forever and forever. In the light of these facts, surely the decisions you make now, the priorities you set, how you use your time, what you do and say, how you live, should all be decided in the light of your eternal existence, not merely in the context of the few short years of this present life. Above all, be sure you understand that your eternal destiny and the nature of your unending life to come hinges above all else on your personal relationship with the living Christ, who died for you and was then resurrected from the dead and is alive today and forevermore. Without him as your personal Savior, you face a lost eternity, forever alienated from God by the sin inherent in your human nature and the sins you have committed as a result. With him as your Redeemer, you can look forward with hope and confidence to a glorious eternity of indescribable joy, numbered with those he has redeemed by his blood out of every kindred and tongue and nations. The scriptures say, "He that believeth on the Son hath everlasting life, and he that believeth not the Son shall not see life, but the wrath of God abideth on him." Can you today say with absolute certainty, "Jesus Christ is my personal Savior"? If not, will you open your heart and life to him now and pass from spiritual death to everlasting life?
1: We at Mission Go Pray this message will change your life and challenge you to seek a deeper understanding of our Lord Jesus Christ. Let us think on these verses from the Bible, from the book of Matthew 11:28-29. Jesus says, "Come unto me, all you that labor and are heavy with burdens, and I will give you rest. Take my yoke upon you and learn of me, for I am meek and lowly in heart, and you will find rest unto your souls." Remember to order your copy of the booklet, Grief, written by Paul Tripp. Please write to Canada's National Bible Hour, Box 1210, St. Catharines, Ontario 2, RAN 707, or in the United States, Catharines, New York. 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
1: 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A mix of sun and cloud today, hazy this afternoon and windy. A high of 31 and the Humidex 36. Today's UV index is 8 or very high. A few clouds tonight and hazy with a low of 13. Tomorrow it'll be cloudy and 20 degrees. Tuesday sunshine and 22. And then for Wednesday, a sunny sky with a high of 25. Current weather conditions can be found anytime on your Discover Westman app. I'm Judy Peters.

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Welcome to Sunday at CMU. I'm your host, Nicolene Clausen-Weeb. 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I invite you to pray with me. Spirit of creative power, move among us today. Renew in us our sense of purpose. Help us discern your presence in everything we face. In Jesus' name, amen.

0: This month on Sunday at CMU, we're rebroadcasting sermons from David Balser, Associate Professor of Communications and Media at CMU. David is an alumnus of Mennonite Brethren Bible College, a founding college of CMU, and holds a Master of Arts in Speech Communication from California State University in Fresno. He worked for more than a decade in broadcast radio and developed CMU's Communications and Media degree program. In this five-part series, he will delve into some key points of a theology of communications, considering how we might develop a biblical response to our unique technological era. Thank you, David, for sharing your gifts with us.
1: The matter of transitioning into a new medium of communication and new ways of interacting is actually not a new challenge. Just think of it. We've all gone at least from screaming and crying to speaking, and then to writing and reading books eventually. Now we have electricity and circuitry that comes together to form another medium, the internet and social media. For me, this media-saturated era provokes several questions. For instance, what does it mean to bring this medium into our experience? What's its challenge? What's its opportunity? Will we be wise, as Proverbs invites? Is there a biblical mandate to engage these new technologies? And how would individuals and churches, families, foster practices that are life-giving? As I've grappled with these questions, I've developed some convictions, and I'm happy to share a few of them with you for your consideration. Welcome to this five-part series this month that offers just a few high points of a theology of communications. Each episode will look at one key biblical text and one conviction as we work at developing a biblical response to our unique technological era. Sometimes I describe myself as a prof by day and a pyro by night. That's because one of my hobbies is fireworks. There's a photo I really like. It's a selfie. I'm in the foreground holding the camera, and beside me is my son and all the fireworks gear ready for a show. My son is the one who convinced me several years ago to get certified as a pyrotechnician so we could play with fire together. That selfie names a moment for me, a very happy moment. It's a powerful thing, actually, to be able to freeze frame a moment of reality, creates a story, and I can share it with you if I like. And I wonder, where did this ability, this capacity to name the world through technology come from? In other words, could a selfie be God's idea? Is this technology within the domain of God's presence or not? In Genesis chapter 2, there's an incredible scene tucked into a creation account. Genesis 2 reads this way. So out of the ground, the Lord God formed every animal of the field, every bird of the air, and brought them to the human to see what the human would call them. And whatever the human called each living creature, that was its name. The human gave names to all the cattle, to the birds of the air, to every animal of the field. God brought something into existence and now gives us on a fundamental level the ability to mess with it through language. I think of it as my Assiniboine Zoo moment. It's like me walking down the road from campus to the zoo with God hanging at the back, and I see this animal with a tall neck and small horns at the top, and I think, giraffe. And God says, giraffe. So it is. We'll go with it. Here's my conviction. We're still using this creative power today. Think about how you got your personal name. There's some crazy creativity being left in the hands of parents. And they're naming you after their favorite uncle, a song, a movie character, a car, a baseball team. I've heard them all. We are given this capacity to create. favorite author of mine, Quentin Schultz, puts it this way. God gives us the gift of communication so that we can actively co-create our culture, our whole way of life. When we communicate, we expand God's original creation by making and sharing our ways of life. Technology, in my view, is an expression of our creative capacity given to us by God to name the world. I'm not suggesting that all technology is de facto good. We'll get to that yet in future episodes. But I am suggesting that as a starting point, we do well to see this creative capacity as a gift from God. Technology is in the domain of God's presence. It's right there in the creation story. The question then becomes one of stewardship. God initiated this invitation in the very story of creation that we participate in the naming of the world, co-creating culture. So in conclusion, perhaps this week, pay attention to how you participate in naming the world with your creative gifts. Amen.

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Thank you for joining me this morning for Sunday at CMU. 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Until next week, I leave you with these words of blessing. Go into the world doing what the Lord requires, living with kindness and justice, and walking your path humbly with God. Amen.

0: Your weather details now for CJRB Radio 1220. A mix of sun and cloud today, hazy this afternoon and windy, a high of 31 and the Humidex 36. Today's UV index is 8 or very high. A few clouds tonight and hazy with a low of 13. Tomorrow it'll be cloudy and 20 degrees, Tuesday sunshine and 22, and then for Wednesday a sunny sky with a high of 25. Current weather conditions can be found anytime on your Discover Westmen app. I'm Judy Peters.
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1: Get the news you need when you need it by downloading the Discover Westman app. I'm Parker Schmidt. Here's what's making local news this hour. The secret to better understanding owls may be the people who listen for them. Biologist Jim Duncan says a volunteer survey that began in Manitoba in the 90s has provided researchers with more than 25 years of valuable data. For Duncan, beyond the data, the community aspect of the project has been enriching to see unfold, especially since Birds Canada has taken the survey to a national level.
2: They agreed to kind of coordinate all the data set at the national level. So that was a really neat evolution. You know, it's neat that a little survey that started out in the kitchen of a country house eventually grew in popularity and usefulness, and now is a great example of a national coordinated survey that occurs across Canada.
1: Residents can still participate through Birds Canada. Duncan is also looking for photos of owls with prey in their mouths in winter to learn more about the elusive animal's diet. From farming at his parents' side in Carmen to feeding hundreds of kids in Mexico, Devin Kaler has dedicated his life to helping families through mission and outreach. For over 10 years, Devin and his wife Marisol have blessed many through their feeding program and mission, Bailing Casa de Pan in the city of Guaymas, Sonora, Mexico. This includes sharing the gospel every Saturday afternoon. Both Devin and Marisol share their thoughts.
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4: 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And you're on the air, right, Marisol?
5: 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We normally invite some pastors and some leaders for different churches to share about the gospel with the people. And we have an hour of music, Christian songs, and then the community can be blessed through that.
1: Due to inclement weather, Boys of Bane was forced to postpone their annual Heritage Day celebration, and that's taking place today. The day offers a host of activities for folks and families, both inside the Wildlife Museum and on the outside grounds.
6: First of all, we have free admission from 10 a.m. to 6 p.m. for everyone all ages, and that allows everyone to explore self-guided through each of our three galleries, the Wildlife Museum, the Moncur Gallery, and the Boys Vane Model Railway. And so with our guided tours, special for Heritage Day, we like to really zero in on the local heritage or the regional heritage associated with each gallery's exhibit.
1: Boys of Bane's Heritage Day takes place today from 10 a.m. to 6 p.m. at the Wildlife Museum. The Boys of Bane Youth Group is also doing a fundraiser for an upcoming mission at today's celebration of Boys of Bane history. 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
7: Your weather details now for CJRB Radio 1220. A mix of sun and cloud today, hazy this afternoon and windy, a high of 31 and the Humidex 36. Today's UV index is 8 or very high. A few clouds tonight and hazy with a low of 13. Tomorrow it'll be cloudy and 20 degrees, Tuesday sunshine and 22. And then for Wednesday, a sunny sky with a high of 25. Current weather conditions can be found anytime on your Discover Westman app. I'm Judy Peters.
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8: An American Association of Professional Baseball, the Winnipeg Goldeyes, continued their winning ways as they tripled up Lincoln 9-3. And in Major League Baseball, it was an emotional start for Kevin Gausman in what could be his final turn to the mound as a Toronto Blue Jay, and he pitched a gem, helping the Bluebirds defeat the Redbirds, St. Louis Cardinals, 5-1. The trade deadline in Major League Baseball is coming up Monday at 5 o'clock Central Time. I'm Dave Anthony.
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7: And here are this morning's funeral announcements. Sally Funk, 96, of Altona, formerly of Elbergthal, passed away on Wednesday, July 29th, at Foyer in Notre Dame. She is survived by three sons, three daughters, and their families. She was predeceased by her husband, Wilbert, her parents, four brothers, four sisters, and one grandson. A come-and-go celebration of life for Sally Funk will be held August 15th, 2 p.m. at the Altona Senior Center, with ash interment at the Altona Cemetery. Viewing will be at Weeb Funeral Home, Altona, on Wednesday from 1 to 6 p.m. Arrangements by Weeb Funeral Home, Altona. And that's the one funeral announcement for today.
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0: Hello, my name is Dan Dick. Summer is here, and that means Tales from the Mennonite Heritage Archives is in summer rewind mode. We'll be replaying some of our favorite episodes from previous seasons. We hope you enjoy listening to them as much as we enjoyed making them. Hello, good listeners, and welcome to Tales from the Mennonite Heritage Archives, a show about people, places, and events from Mennonite history. I'm your host, Dan Dick.
1: I think it's just over 4 years now that I've been working in the archives, and it started with my lifelong interest in history. I always wanted to know more about history and the past and people's stories, but you know, that can go so many different ways. How I found the archives was Conrad actually came to my high school once many years ago, and he did a presentation on what kind of treasures we hold in the archives.
0: That was an excerpt from my interview with Archives Assistant Sarah Dick from March 2025, sharing how archivist Conrad Stace first got her interested in history and the archives. I'm delighted to welcome Sarah back to the show, this time in the host chair. Since Sarah and I share the same last name, you might wonder if we are related. I wondered about that too, so I did some searching on Grandma Online, the Mennonite genealogical database. As it turns out, we are related, just not very directly. Assuming the Grandma database is accurate, we are distantly connected via all four of our parents. Those relationships go back some 6 and 7 generations and can be traced as far back as 1722 to surnames like Neufeld, Clausen, Sawatsky, Rempel, Unruh, Niebuhr, and, of course, Dick. So, without further delay, I hand the microphone over to Sarah Dick, my 6th and 7th cousin. I hope you enjoy her retelling of this week's tale, which we're calling Trapped in Icy Waters.
1: We had sailed into an ice field with ice all around the ship. That's a quote from Gerhard Rempel, one of several Mennonites who relate their story of being stuck in the icy waters of Lake Superior as they face possible starvation. For today's chilly tale, you might want to cozy up with a warm quilt and a hot drink. Imagine it's spring, 1876. You've left your homeland in Russia with just a few belongings and are traveling to your new home in Manitoba, Canada. The ship carrying you across Lake Superior, one of the world's largest freshwater lakes, has become stranded by ice floes, unable to sail. What do you do? Perhaps you peer over the railing at the horizon, shivering in the cold wind, searching for other ships or looking for the port that's supposed to be nearby. Day after day, you hope and pray for rescue. As time passes, hunger sets in. Elias Eby recorded his version of this story in his diary. Aaron Schantz and Peter and Maria Penner, a couple in their 30s, told their versions in letters. At the age of 94, Gerhard Rempel recounted his experience on the ship when he was 11 years old. Klaus Peters, age 20, wrote about the icy ordeal in his book about the Bergtal Colony immigrants' journeys to Canada. Put together, their stories describe a journey fraught with danger, worry, risk-taking, courage, and hope. Beginning in 1874, thousands of Mennonites living in South Imperial Russia emigrated. Canada guaranteed them the rights they believed they'd lost in Imperial Russia. Klaus Peters tells us that over the course of 3 summers, emigrating Mennonites almost emptied the villages of the Bergtal colony. After 7 weeks of travel, which he called a long, uninterrupted battle with the wild and heaving sea, they reached Canada. At that time, the Canadian Pacific Railroad did not yet connect Western Canada with Eastern Canada. To get to Manitoba, travelers had to sail across the Great Lakes from Sarnia, Ontario, to Duluth, Minnesota. When spring arrived in 1876, some 442 people boarded a train to Sarnia, where almost 200 bought tickets on the steamship Ontario. The group's guide, Aaron Schantz, also intended to move to Manitoba. He wrote that on May 9th, the ship set out on Lake Huron for what they expected to be a 5-day journey to Duluth. Soon they encountered drifting lake ice, which made what he called a peculiar noise, but the ship made progress. When they reached Lake Superior, crew and passengers encountered much thicker ice floes. The captain applied full steam power to keep the ship moving. But one evening, just 20 miles short of reaching Duluth, they became stranded. Jagged ice floes surrounded the ship and stretched to the horizon. The next morning, the crew measured the thickness of the ice at 15 feet. For days, the Ontario was stuck. The captain tried to free the ship with bursts of power from the steam engine. The ship vibrated strongly, but remained firmly trapped. Provisions, meant to last for a journey of only 5 days, began to run out. "By the 10th day, starvation threatened many passengers and crew," wrote Peters. Rempel's view was even more desperate. He declared that, "We

much worse off. They had nothing to eat. One day, the captain demanded that we give food to any passengers who asked for it. The situation grew increasingly desperate. Children were crying in every corner, begging for bread. By day 14, the last scrap of food was gone. The ship had only enough coal for 2 more days. If a wind arose and they had no fuel to power the engine, the ship would be dashed to pieces on the next rock. They decided to send for help. Crossing the sharp ice floes on foot would be a dangerous and daring venture, yet 4 crew members volunteered. One of the captains and 3 crewmen tied themselves together with a long rope, with a few meters separating each man. If one were to slip and disappear between the ice floes, the others could pull him out. Each man also carried a long, narrow board under his right arm as a safety measure. Should a man fall through or between the ice floes, the ends of the board might catch on the ice to keep him from sinking into the icy waters. Peters wrote, "It was a sad sight to see these men step off the ship. It was not taken for granted that these men, weakened by hunger, would reach the shore 15 or 20 miles away. The 4 crewmen were not the only ones who risked their lives in this way. 15 of the French passengers followed them, preferring such a death to dying of starvation." Passengers watched them leave from the deck, hoping and praying. The captain leading the group fell several times, saved by his lifeboard. Rempel later recalled that the ice had edges as sharp as knives. It cut up their footwear, their feet, and their hands. The group had set out across the ice just before noon, agreeing to light a signal fire upon reaching land. Toward evening, one weary messenger returned to the Ontario, too exhausted to say more than, "So weak, I would never reach the shore." Around 11 p.m. that same evening, the ship's watchmen spotted a glimmer of firelight in the distance. The courageous trekkers had reached the shore. That night, a strong wind arose. It shifted the ice enough that open water appeared. With renewed hope and courage, the passengers were told to gather at the rear of the ship. Their weight sank the propellers deeper into the water. The captain worked the ship forward and backward. The ship shook and vibrated from the effort. The robust propellers shattered the ice and tossed it aside. Suddenly, the ship jolted. A sailor shouted, "The ship is moving!" and all cheered. The captain navigated carefully through patches of open water. After several hours, they reached more passable water. They spotted 2 nearby ships, the Asia and the Manitoba, which had also been stuck in the ice. When the Asia came alongside, its crew rolled a barrel of flour onto the Ontario. Peters wrote that without delay, the ship's cook transformed it into something edible to satisfy the hungry. However, their ordeal was not over. They remained on Lake Superior, surrounded by dense ice floes. For all the effort, the Ontario had moved less than 1 kilometer. No ship could free itself from this icy torment by itself. The captains of the 3 ships made a plan. They would work together with the Ontario, the strongest ship, at the front, and the other 2 pushing from behind. The collaboration began. Peters writes, "Our Ontario rammed full force into the ice until it was stuck. Then the Asia and Manitoba pushed forward until they could not go any farther. Then the ships were lashed together to retreat until the front ship was free." This attack was repeated again and again. They lurched back and forth relentlessly. The collisions threw passengers to the deck, injuring some. Continuing their united efforts, the 3 ships reached the port just before sunset. What started out as a 5-day voyage had turned into a life-threatening 15-day ordeal. With indescribable joy, the passengers disembarked and took up lodging in the immigrant house at Duluth. Up first on the agenda was to buy bread. It had never tasted so good. With the families settled into lodgings, the men returned to the dock for their baggage. There they surveyed the ships. Battered and smashed, the sturdy oak bows hung in splinters and shreds. All 3 ships would need extensive repairs. Later on, the ship's owners were convinced to never again let their ships leave the harbor so early in the year. Peter and Maria Penner traveled with their 3 young children. In a report some decades later, Peter summed up their experience.

0: It was distressful, but better than we feared, since no one died of hunger. We lived on 5 potatoes and 1/4 pound of bread per day, but the Lord opened the way. None of the accounts we accessed mentioned what happened to the men who left the ship on their rescue mission, but we do know that our storytellers eventually got to their Manitoba destination and moved on with their lives. Aaron Schantz found work in a store shortly after reaching Winnipeg. The Penners settled in the Rosengard area, between Grunthal and Steinbach on the East Reserve. They had 13 children, 6 of whom died in infancy. Some of them later moved to Alberta, Mexico, and Belize. Young Gerhard Rempel and his family settled in Waldheim, on the West Reserve in Manitoba. He went on to marry Helena Wall. They had 8 children and farmed near Roland, Myrtle, and in the rural municipality of Stanley. Klaus Peters, our primary storyteller, first settled in Grunthal, on the East Reserve. He farmed, taught school in nearby Bloomstein, ran a bookstore, and then moved to the West Reserve in 1881. He married Katerina Lowen in Gretna, and they had 9 children. The family lived in several places in Manitoba, Alberta, and Saskatchewan. Klaus started businesses and became an immigration agent, guiding delegates and settling Mennonite families in Saskatchewan and Oregon. He traveled to Russia several times and to Kansas, Nebraska, Mexico, and South America for his work. He became a somewhat controversial figure among Mennonites. In 1897, he left the Mennonite church and joined the Swedenborgians, a community some describe as a church and others as a cult. Yet he continued to act as a Mennonite minister, signing military exemption cards for eligible Mennonite young men during World War I. He built a hotel and saloon. Klaus and Katerina moved to Florida in 1921, but in 1925 they returned to Saskatchewan. Mennonite historian Leonard Dole has written a biography of Klaus Peters. You can learn more about Peters at the Mennonite Heritage Archives. 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We're always happy to receive any comments and questions about this program. 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
0: In an upcoming episode, we'll bring you a conversation with Maria Lotsmanova, who previously worked at Moscow's Gulag History Museum, and learned about her great-grandfather, Jacob Petrovich Jansen, who was exiled in early Soviet times. Today's Trapped in Icy Waters story was researched and written by Helene Workington and adapted for radio by Dan Dick. 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I'm your host, Sarah Dick, sitting in today for Dan Dick. 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
3: Your weather details now for CJRB Radio 1220. A mix of sun and cloud today, hazy this afternoon and windy, a high of 31 and the humidex 36. Today's UV index is 8 or very high. A few clouds tonight and hazy with a low of 13. Tomorrow it'll be cloudy and 20 degrees, Tuesday sunshine and 22. And then for Wednesday, a sunny sky with a high of 25. Current weather conditions can be found anytime on your Discover Westman app. I'm Judy Peters.

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1: I'm Parker Schmidt with your local news, streaming now through the Discover Westman app. Devin Kaler grew up on a farm near Carmen, but farming wasn't to be his calling. Kaler connected to a family in Mexico that was helping people in a government relief program. He eventually married into that family, and together, they started a feeding program for children. That was over 10 years ago.
2: While they were doing ministry in those communities, they found that the kids looked very malnourished, and also they found some of the kids stealing fruit and stuff in the street, and so they felt that they should maybe feed these kids. And so they did a trial run, and they brought some food. They thought they would have, you know, 5 or 10 kids show up, and they had actually 30. So that's kind of where the idea and the dream started of making a feeding program.
1: That feeding program has grown into a mission that supports children, youth, and adult health and wellness programs in Mexico. Boisvanes Wildlife Museum is a hotspot for lots to see and do today. As the town celebrates Heritage Day, the annual event was rescheduled due to the severe rain and flooding that took place at the end of June. Event coordinator Melissa Perkins says, moving Heritage Day to this August long weekend isn't a problem. It just adds to the list of things to do.
3: Heritage Day is an annual event for us. It's usually the day right before Canada Day. That's where we have free admission through the museum and guided tours through each of the different galleries along with other activities. It's usually hand-in-hand with the Canada Day event. It's just this year in the end it'll look a little bit different where Heritage Day is on its own, and we're doing it the August long weekend this year. So we're trying out something new for Heritage Day.
1: Heritage Day takes place today from 10 a.m. to 6 p.m. at the Wildlife Museum in Boisvanes. A Manitoba owl survey that began in the 1990s has grown into a national research project. Biologist Jim Duncan says volunteers across the province have helped collect decades of data on the elusive birds. The information has been used to track population trends and better understand how owls respond to changes in their environment. Duncan says participants from all walks of life helped.
4: One was a retired atomic chemist. One was a poet. There were two ladies from the southwest near Spruce Woods who were farmers, had no formal education. And so you look at that diversity of people who really kind of fully embraced the survey and participated frequently. They came from all walks of life.
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5: Your weather details now for CJRB Radio 1220. A mix of sun and cloud today, hazy this afternoon and windy. A high of 31 and the Humidex 36. Today's UV index is 8 or very high. A few clouds tonight and hazy with a low of 13. Tomorrow it'll be cloudy and 20 degrees. Tuesday sunshine and 22. And then for Wednesday a sunny sky with a high of 25. Current weather conditions can be found anytime on your Discover Westman app. I'm Judy Peters.

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1: Your weather details now for CJRB Radio 1220. A mix of sun and cloud today, hazy this afternoon and windy, a high of 31 and the Humidex 36. Today's UV index is 8 or very high. A few clouds tonight and hazy with a low of 13. Tomorrow it'll be cloudy and 20 degrees, Tuesday sunshine and 22, and then for Wednesday a sunny sky with a high of 25. Current weather conditions can be found anytime on your Discover Westman app. I'm Judy Peters.
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3: Jesus told parables, stories about lost coins and lost sheep, prodigal sons and good Samaritans. Dr. Michael Ziegler explains why Jesus taught in parables today on the Lutheran Hour. I'm Mark Eicher. Welcome to Archives August, where we revisit classic messages from previous seasons. 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
4: Hi, I'm Pastor Michael Ziegler, and welcome to Archives August. I am joined by Reverend Dr. David Schmidt, here as a conversation partner in the studio. Thanks for being here, David.
5: Oh, thank you for inviting me, Michael.
4: David and I are going to be your fellow listeners, your conversation partners, as we revisit some of these sermons from our archives this August. And the message we're going to hear today is one that I delivered 5 years ago, and it focused on the purpose of Jesus' parables, the why he told parables.
5: Good for us to think about what a parable is. They're such intriguing stories, and I think it's wonderful that we're taking time to listen to a whole set of parables and think through how they interact with us.
4: The why and the what a parable is. Think about that as you hear this sermon. You remember that story, the one about the Good Samaritan, who saw the guy who had been mugged, left for dead on the side of the road. Other people passed him by, but the Samaritan stopped and helped. Or what about the story with the son, the one who demanded that his father give him his inheritance, and then he took all that money, skipped town, and wasted it on wild living, and then, after he was dead broke, returned to his father to see if he would somehow take him back. You don't have to be a religious person to recognize these stories. And those are just two of them. There are dozens and dozens more. Vivid, memorable stories about extravagant wedding banquets and lost sheep and tiny seeds that earn 1,000% return on investment. These stories have been speaking to people for generations. Sort of like how Pixar movies have spoken to this generation. Movies like Toy Story and Finding Nemo and Up. But these stories, the ones that I was mentioning, they've been around for a couple of thousand years. This kind of story is normally called a parable. A parable is a story that aims to say something true about life. And these stories that I mentioned, they all originate from one person, the most talked about person in human history, Jesus of Nazareth. So why did Jesus tell parables? Well, who doesn't like a good story? Stories connect. A story can take something complicated and make it simple. All good communicators tell stories, so why wouldn't Jesus use them? But if we thought that Jesus told stories only to be an engaging communicator, then it might be difficult for us to understand what happened to him eventually. You know, the whole crucifixion and all. See, people who dedicate their lives to telling moving stories, connecting with people, and emotionally enriching their lives, they don't normally get the death penalty. The authors of the Chicken Soup for the Soul books end up on bestseller lists, not death row. So Jesus, with all his engaging and vivid stories, how did he end up getting crucified? Before we try to answer that, how about we let Jesus speak for himself? Listen to some of his parables recorded in one of his biographies in the New Testament, the Gospel according to Mark. And as you listen, ask yourself, why did Jesus tell parables? It starts like this. Again, Jesus went out and began to teach beside the Sea of Galilee. And a giant crowd began to gather around him so that he got into a boat and stationed himself out on the sea. And the whole crowd was on the shore facing the sea. And he began to teach them many things in parables. And in his teaching, he was saying, listen, look, the farmer went out to sow his seed. And it happened, as he was sowing, some of the seed fell along the path. And the birds came and gobbled it up. Other seed fell on rocky ground, where it did not have much earth. And straightway it sprang up, because the earth was shallow. And when the sun came up, it was scorched. And since it had no root, it withered. Other seed fell into the weeds, and the thorns grew up and choked it, and it produced no grain. And other seeds fell into the good earth, the rich earth, and they proceeded to produce grain, growing and increasing and bearing, in one case 30 times more, in another case 60, and in another case 100 times more than what was sown. And he continued to say, whoever has ears to hear, listen. And when he was alone, those who were around him, along with the 12 disciples, began to ask him about the parables. And he said to them, to you is already given the mystery of the rule and reign of God. But to those on the outside, it's all in parables, so that they are looking and they look, but they do not see. And they are hearing and they hear, but they do not understand. Otherwise, they would turn and be forgiven. And he continued to say to them, do you not understand this parable? How then will you understand all the parables? The farmer is sowing the word. Some people are like those along the path where the word is being sown. When they hear, Satan, the adversary, straightway comes and takes away the word that was sown into them. Others are like those sown on the rocky ground. They are the ones who, when they hear the word, straightway receive it with excitement. But since they have no root in themselves, they endure only for a while. When trouble comes or persecution because of the word, straightway they stumble and fall. Others are like those sown among the thorns. They are the ones who have heard the word, but the cares of this present age, the deceitfulness of wealth, and the desires that come in with everything else choke the word, so that it proves fruitless. But the ones that were sown on the good earth, the rich earth, they're the ones who hear the word and receive it and produce a crop 30, 60, 100 times more than what was sown. And he continued to say to them, a lamp is not brought in to be put under a basket or a bed, is it? Is it not brought in to be put on a lampstand? Because nothing is hidden except to be brought into plain view. Nothing is concealed except to be brought to light. Whoever has ears to hear, listen up. But pay attention what you listen to. Because with the measure you use, it will be measured to you, and more will be added to you, so that the one who has more will be given, but to the one who has not, even what he has will be taken from him. And he went on to say, the rule and reign of God is as if a man should scatter seed on the ground, and he sleeps and he rises day and night, and the seed sprouts and grows. How? He does not know. The earth brings forth on its own automatically, first the blade, then the ear, then the full grain in the ear. And when the grain and the ear is ripe, he sends forth the harvesters, because the harvest has come. And he went on saying, to what can we compare the rule and reign of God? And with what parable shall we present it? It is like a grain of mustard seed, which, when it's sown on the ground, is the smallest of all the seeds on the ground. Yet when it is sown, it grows up and becomes larger than all the garden plants, and it sends out great branches so that the birds of the air can find shelter in its shade. With many parables like this, he would publicly speak the message to them, just as they were able to hear. And he would not speak to them without a parable, but when he was alone with his own disciples, he would explain everything. Now, on that same day, when evening had come, he says to his disciples, let's go across to the other side of the sea. And after they dismissed the crowd, they took him with them in the boat, because he was in the boat, and there were other boats with him. And then it happened. A furious windstorm, and the waves are beginning to break into the boat, so that now the boat's starting to fill with water, but he was in the back of the boat on a cushion, asleep. And they wake him. Teacher, they say, teacher, does it not concern you that we are perishing? And he awoke and rebuked the wind and says to the sea, quiet, be still. And the wind ceased, and everything was completely calm. Why are you so afraid? He said to them. Do you still have no faith? And they were filled with great fear. And they started saying to one another, who is this, that even the wind and the sea obey him? That's from the Gospel according to Mark chapter 4. So, why did Jesus tell parables? We've already considered one answer to this question. We said that he taught in parables to connect with people. There's some truth to that answer. People came out in droves to hear Jesus talk. They walked for days, they skipped meals, they endured hardship, they exposed themselves to danger just so that they could stand on a crowded seashore out in the middle of nowhere and listen to this man talk. Yes, Jesus was an effective communicator. You don't get to be the most talked about person in history by being dull and boring. But if you've been listening to the Gospel of Mark with us, you'll know that Jesus' storytelling is just part of his program. Sometimes he would speak parabolically and figuratively, but he would also speak directly and literally with authority. He could preach a simple, straightforward message like, repent, that is, turn around, follow me, because the kingdom, the rule and reign of God is here. He said to the demon, be gone. He said to the sick, be healed. He said to the storm, be still. He said to the sinner, I forgive you your sins. And that last one really got the religious leaders stirred up, because they knew that not just anyone can talk like that. No one can forgive sins but God alone, they said. It was upsetting to them because Jesus wasn't just telling stories. He was speaking in the name of God, with the authority of God, in the place of God, as the Son of God. And that's the kind of talk that can get a storyteller crucified. So it's not enough to say that Jesus told stories to connect with people. That might be the mission of Pixar or Disney, but not Jesus. Jesus' stories don't just connect, they point. The crowds connected with Jesus' stories. But for the disciples, these stories pointed them somewhere. The stories pointed them to the mystery of the coming kingdom of God, the rule and reign of God, to forgiveness and a restored relationship with God. And the longer they were with Jesus, the more they saw that he wasn't like any other teacher. You heard them. What kind of person is this? They asked. Even the wind and the waves obey him. When a teacher tells a story, it's common for the student to ask, what's the point? Because that's what teachers do. They tell stories to make a point, an illustration of some topic or theme or lesson. But with the New Testament parables, it's Jesus himself. He's the point. He is the lamp on the stand that gives light to the house. He's the farmer out in the field laboring for the harvest. He is the word that is sown into the ground to die so that he can rise and send out his branches so that we might find shelter in his shade. So far, we've talked through two answers to this question. Why did Jesus tell parables? And we've discovered that Jesus' parables not only connect, they also point. But there's more. When we listen to Mark chapter 4, did you notice that Jesus himself gave a reason why he teaches in parables? He said that his stories are designed to divide. Pixar movies are designed to connect with crowds, but Jesus' stories divide crowds and draw in disciples. The crowd was captivated by Jesus' stories. They wanted part of what he has to offer, a life lesson, a moving story. And when they got what they wanted, they might say, oh, that was a good story. He made a good point. And then they go on with their lives. But the disciples linger with Jesus long after the crowd has lost interest. And the parables are designed to do this. They draw you in out of the lines of the crowd and into the circle of disciples. They prompt you to ask questions. What did that mean, Jesus? What was the point? See, the crowd came for a short while, but the disciple is drawn to Jesus for life. I heard a parable once about a boy who was captivated watching a butterfly. He saw it floating almost effortlessly, gliding from flower to flower. He'd never seen anything like it before. The bright color of its wings, the fluid yet unpredictable flight path, the way it landed gracefully and balanced on a single flower petal. And he was so interested in it that he wanted to keep it and show it to his friends. So he caught it and he pulled it apart. He divided its wings and put them in one pile over here and its antennae and a pile over here and its legs and body in another pile. But when he did that, he discovered that he had lost something. Jesus' stories are captivating. Even 2,000 years after he told them, they still glide almost effortlessly through cultures and different times and places. They land in our imaginations and pollinate our thoughts with new ways of seeing ourselves in the world. And sometimes we might be inclined to take some lesson from them. Like the soldiers who divided up his clothing at the foot of his cross. We might pick a pile and leave. But if you do that, you will have lost everything. But if you stay with Jesus and talk with him, if you go with him and ride out the storm with him all the way to the cross and the empty tomb with him, like his first disciples, you will know that he is much more than an engaging communicator. He is the Good Samaritan who revived us when we were dead in our sins on the side of the road. He is the forgiving Father who welcomes the prodigals back home. Pixar movies give life lessons. Jesus gives life, life with God, forgiveness, and salvation. So would you talk to him with me? Lord Jesus, even the wind and the waves obey you. Draw me out of the crowd and into the circle of your disciples so that I may have forgiveness and life in you. Because you live and you reign with the Father and the Holy Spirit, one God, now and forever. Amen.
3: 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Now Dr. Ziegler continues his conversation with our guest, Dr. David Schmidt.
6: Thanks, Mark. So we're back here with Reverend Dr. David Schmidt, a professor at Concordia Seminary, one of my professors, and I'm just so grateful that you can be here to talk with us.
5: Thank you for inviting me.
6: The sermon is about why parables, but we wanted to, in this conversation, focus on the what of parables. In other words, the definition of a parable. So, David, what are some possible definitions of a parable? We've all heard them.
5: I think one of the most common ones, which is it's an earthly story with a heavenly meaning.
6: Something about everyday life that points to life with God.
5: There was a definition by C.H. Dodd, and his definition was that a parable is a metaphor or simile drawn from nature or common life. So one point is that it's something that isn't surprising to you. It's just kind of the natural way life is. So we're sowing seed, a son is struggling with his father in an inheritance. So it's just a story of common life. Then it arrests the hearer by its vividness or strangeness. There's something about the story that isn't quite right.
6: And so maybe in the parable of the sower, why is the sower throwing seed on the road and in the weeds?
5: Correct.
6: And that's the arresting strangeness.
5: Like, get that guy out of there and get somebody else who knows how to sow, right? And then all of a sudden, Jesus is like, yeah, the sower is God. And you're like, what?
6: Yeah. This is the arresting strangeness is something that this definition adds that earthly story with a heavenly meaning doesn't quite, it overlooks or
5: right,
6: bypasses.
5: Right, it bypasses it. That you're drawn in by surprise. You know, I mean, so that earthly story, the earthly story is, in my mind, is kind of a trick. It makes you assume you understand what's going on.
6: Yeah, I already know this
5: right.
6: point.
5: And that's how we live all the time. I already know what, I know what's going to happen at that party. I know what's going to happen, you know, when my kids grow up. I know they're going to get married, blah, blah, blah. And then all of a sudden God throws one in there and it's like, oh my gosh, I didn't see that coming. And then you're like, what's going on around here? And so, that's what's happening.
6: How is this definition helpful?
5: Well, I think it's helpful on the one hand because it acknowledges that we all think we know what's going on. We like to think we're in control of things. And so Jesus offers us a story that we assume we understand. And, you know, we're kind of like, oh yeah, I get a sower sowing. And then it's the story itself shocks us, arrests us. And so God's doing something to us through that story. It's not us making the story into something that we want it to be, as instead God saying, you know, hey, wait up before you think you understand everything. Notice this. And then it invites us to think about a much larger picture about the kingdom of God, as you were saying in the sermon.
6: Well, I think as a Christian who's heard these stories their whole life long, some of that shock maybe has worn off, or we don't even notice it. And so that's why I see this definition could be helpful, is that now I can start trying to understand, well, maybe how would this story have been shocking to the first hearers, and I can recover some of that.
5: God is so deep and so rich and so mysterious that he works through his word on us. And so these parables cause us to come before God humbly, recognizing our own limits and our lack of understanding, and yet also expectant, recognizing that God doesn't do things without reasons. And so we come before him humble and expectant that he's got something there for us.
6: That we would linger, like the disciples do in Mark chapter 4, that we would stay and ask questions and know that there's always something more we can discover and learn from Jesus, that he's not this purveyor of entertaining tales or something.
5: You know, that line that you read in the Gospel of Mark about, you know, seeing they do not see, hearing they do not hear, lest they turn and be forgiven, that's from Isaiah. And that's Isaiah's call to preach a judgment upon Israel. And then Isaiah, you know, responds to God and says, how long? And God says, until everything is destroyed, until everything is uprooted and cut down and all you have is a stump. And then you go to Isaiah 11 and that stump bears fruit, right? And so you think about it, it's really interesting, isn't it, when you think about it, that parables are this really weird way of talk that happens before the crucifixion. And after the crucifixion, it stops. Because after the crucifixion, that's when the new growth has come. Isaiah says, how long do I preach this way, Lord? And God says, until everything's destroyed and all you have left is a stump. And then when that new life comes, now it's not a time to hide things in mystery. Now it's a time to proclaim them in clarity. And so their parables are really beautiful in that sense.
6: Well, we invite you to keep listening with us. That's going to be the theme for these messages in August, is the parables of Jesus. So please come back next week and listen, and David and I will meet here and listen with you.
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8: Taught by our Lord and trusting in his promises, we are bold to pray. Our Father, who art in heaven, hallowed be thy name. Thy kingdom come, thy will be done, on earth as it is in heaven. Give us this day our daily bread, and forgive us our trespasses, as we forgive those who trespass against us. And lead us not into temptation, but deliver us from evil. For thine is the kingdom and the power and the glory forever and ever. Amen. Receive the blessing of the Lord. The Lord bless you and keep you. The Lord make his face shine on you and be gracious to you. The Lord look upon you with his favor and give you peace. Amen.
7: 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I'm Mark Eicher. 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

0: It's good to see each and every one of you out. I'd like to begin by reading from Ecclesiastes chapter 2. Of course, each one of these particular books of the Bible has a central theme. And when you get to the book of Ecclesiastes, it really tells us about human nature. And so we've read chapter 1. I'd like to read chapter 2. It says, I said in mine heart, go to now, I will prove thee with mirth, therefore enjoy pleasure, and behold, this also is vanity. You remember, vanity is something that's useless, it's empty, it has no value, and then vexation means something that's irritating. He says, I said of laughter, it is mad, and of mirth, what doeth it? I sought in mine heart to give myself unto wine, yet acquainting mine heart with wisdom, and to lay hold on folly, till I might see what was that good for the sons of men, which they should do under the heaven all the days of their life. I made me great works. I builded me houses. I planted me vineyards. I made me gardens and orchards, and I planted trees in them of all kinds of fruits. I made me pools of water, to water therewith the wood that bringeth forth trees. I got me servants and maidens, and had servants born in my house. Also I had great possessions of great and small cattle above all that were in Jerusalem before me. I gathered me also silver and gold and the peculiar treasure of kings and of the provinces. I gat me men singers and women singers and the delights of the sons of men as musical instruments and that of all sorts. So I was great and increased more than all that were before me in Jerusalem. Also my wisdom remained with me. And whatsoever mine eyes desired, I kept not from them. I withheld not my heart from any joy, for my heart rejoiced in all my labor. And this was my portion of all my labor. Then I looked on all the works that my hands had wrought, and on the labor that I labored to do. And behold, all was vanity and vexation of spirit, and there was no profit under the sun. And I turned myself to behold wisdom and madness and folly. For what can the man do that cometh after the king? Even that which hath been already done. Then I saw that wisdom excelleth folly, as far as light excelleth darkness. The wise man's eyes are in his head, but the fool walketh in darkness. And I myself perceived also that one event happeneth to them all. Then said I in my heart, as it happeneth to the fool, so it happeneth even to me. And why was I then more wise? Then I said in my heart that this also is vanity. For there is no remembrance of the wise more than of the fool forever, seeing that which now is in the days to come shall all be forgotten. And how dieth the wise man? As the fool. Therefore I hated life, because the work that is wrought under the sun is grievous unto me, for all is vanity and vexation of spirit. Yea, I hated all my labor which I had taken under the sun, because I should leave it unto the man that shall be after me. And who knoweth whether he shall be a wise man or a fool? Yet shall he have rule over all my labor wherein I have labored, and wherein I have showed myself wise under the sun. This is also vanity. Therefore I went about to cause my heart to despair of all the labor which I took under the sun. For there is a man whose labor is in wisdom and in knowledge and in equity. Yet to a man that hath not labor therein shall he leave it for his portion. This also is vanity and a great evil. For what hath man of all his labor and of the vexation of his heart, wherein he hath labored under the sun? For all his days are sorrows and his travail grief, yea, his heart taketh not rest in the night. This is also vanity. There is nothing better for a man than that he should eat and drink, and that he should make his soul enjoy good in his labor. This also I saw, that it was from the hand of God. For who can eat, or who else can hasten thereunto more than I? For God giveth to a man that is good in his sight, and knowledge and joy, but to the sinner he giveth travail, to gather and to heap up, that he may give to him that is good before God. This also is vanity and vexation of spirit. And I want to just, as I read these particular chapters, I can't help but go back to Ecclesiastes chapter 12, the last couple of verses, because he really brings it all together. We see the futile efforts of man as he tries to find satisfaction and fulfillment in the things of this world. And here Solomon comes and he says these words, the last two verses of Ecclesiastes 12. Let us hear the conclusion of the whole matter. Fear God and keep his commandments, for this is the whole duty of man. For God shall bring every work into judgment with every secret thing, whether it be good or whether it be evil. May the Lord add his blessings to the reading of his holy word. Let's pray. Dear Heavenly Father, what a sobering passage of scripture we've just read. And I'm afraid for many of us, we find ourselves chasing after the things that Solomon already tried and realized that it was all useless and just nothing but irritating to the soul of man. Lord, I pray you'd help us to have our priorities right. I pray that we wouldn't make the same mistake, that we would learn from those who've gone on before and that you've given us record of in the Word of God. I pray, Lord, as we meet here in this place this morning, Lord, that you would have preeminence in our thoughts. I pray that we wouldn't be sidetracked by distractions, by any kind of discouragement that we may be going through. Lord, I pray that you would help us to be able to look to you and receive the message you have for us. You've got a message for each of us here. And Lord, I pray that we'd hear it. In Jesus' name, amen.
1: The choir special will be The Bible Stands.

I don't really comment that much on some of the songs that are sung before I preach. I've usually got my mind singularly focused on the message at hand. But if you listen to the lyrics of that song, that's pretty strong, that you'd be willing to do whatever God wants. And before he uses people in a great way, he breaks them first. You find that all throughout the scriptures, where he really takes people through valley experiences before he really begins to use them in ministry, because mankind has to realize that he's nothing without Jesus. Sometimes we get to think of ourselves more highly than we ought to think. And so it's much better for us to humble ourselves than to be humbled. Amen? Amen. Good song. Powerful song. One that you just want to sit and meditate on a bit. If you need a handout sheet, we're going to have the ushers come forward. And if you need one, let me encourage you to raise your hand right up and they'll see that you receive it. Now, I had another sheet printed for this week. Rather than print the entire lesson that we've been going through, and we've just been completing section by section, I just had them do this last section. So if you have the sheet that has the other pages to it, you can still use that one if you'd like. And then I've given one just in case you did not have that full sheet for you. You know, in Colossians chapter 3, we want to read verses 15, 16, and 17. And we're really emphasizing through this study the preeminence of Christ. And you know, you've heard the saying, talk is cheap. And our Lord Jesus Christ really showed us that he's going to do more for us, more for mankind than just talk to us. We'll see that in just a moment. But in Colossians chapter 3, let's begin by reading verse 15, 16, and 17. The Bible here says, "And above all these things, put on charity, which is the bond of perfectness. And let the peace of God rule in your hearts, to the which also ye are called in one body, and be ye thankful. Let the word of Christ dwell in you richly in all wisdom, teaching and admonishing one another in psalms and hymns and spiritual songs, singing with grace in your hearts to the Lord. And whatsoever ye do in word or deed, do all in the name of the Lord Jesus, giving thanks to God and the Father by him." If you'll flip over here to Romans chapter 5, I want to read beginning in verse 6. And what I'm showing you at this particular passage is that God did more than just tell us that he loved us. It says here in Romans chapter 5, and just for the interest of time, I'll go ahead and get right to the reading of it. Romans chapter 5, verse 6 says, "For when we were yet without strength, in due time Christ died for the ungodly. For scarcely for a righteous man will one die, yet peradventure for a good man some would even dare to die. But God commendeth his love toward us, in that while we were yet sinners, Christ died for us. Much more then, being now justified by his blood, we shall be saved from wrath through him. For if, when we were enemies, we were reconciled to God by the death of his Son, much more, being reconciled, we shall be saved by his life. And not only so, but we also joy in God through our Lord Jesus Christ, by whom ye have now received the atonement." So as we're preaching through the book of Colossians, and we emphasize that last phrase in verse 18 of chapter 1, that in all things he might have the preeminence, we need to really make that the central focus of our life. And as we preach through this book, we need to understand that sometimes it goes from the singular tense to the plural. What I mean by that is, yes, for the church to be right, the individuals that make up the church have to be right. So when we talk about Christ being preeminent in the church, he needs to be preeminent in our personal lives as well.
And so when we say that he's preeminent, that means that he is number one in influence in every area of our life. Not just church life, but also the home life, also the work life, the secular life, as we would say it. Being a citizen, that life, how we conduct ourselves amongst our fellow man. It's so important for us to realize that this truth is to be permeating every area of our life. If not, then we are rank idolaters. We have someone or something running our life that we have as a focus of our life. And so Colossians is written to help believers focus on the right person, and that is the Lord Jesus Christ. Henry Brandt said these words, "The heart of the problem is a problem with the heart."

beings on the earth. Now, you remember, this is our responsibility. There are some things that God is not going to do for you. And that is right here, it says that we are to what? Seek those things which are above. That word seek means to look intently and intensely. It means to just search and search, and that ought to be our focus. When you lose your keys or lose another item, you search intently and intensely. That's your central focus. People can talk to you. You can have other interruptions come, but you say, hey, I've got to find this. I've got to get my keys, or I've got to find this particular item. That's consuming your mind. And what we need to do is be consumed with pleasing the Lord Jesus Christ. We need to have the right focus. Then we're also told in verses 5 to 9 to mortify some things in our life. That means to kill. That simply means to stop it. That means to deal drastically with these things. And he says this in verse 9. He says, mortify therefore your members which are upon the earth, fornication, uncleanness, inordinate affection, evil concupiscence, and covetousness, which is idolatry, for which things sake the wrath of God cometh on the children of disobedience, in the which ye also walked sometime when ye lived in them. Talking about, these are indicative of the unsaved. In the book of 1 Corinthians, it says, let not this sin be once named among you. And so we see here that there's a behavior that is natural to the fallen man, to the depraved man, to the unsaved man, but ought not be once named amongst the people of God. And he lists them here. And he goes on and he says, but now ye also, verse 8, put off all these things. And of course, we emphasize that there are some things that we take pride in as believers. Oh, I don't do that anymore. That's what I was doing before I got saved. But now the Lord Jesus Christ is coming to us in this letter form saying, hey, now that you're saved, here are some sins that are really indicative many times of a carnal Christian, a fleshly Christian, and he names them. He says, anger, wrath, malice, blasphemy, filthy communication out of your mouth. Lie not one to another, seeing that ye have put off the old man with his deeds, and have put on the new man, which is renewed in knowledge after the image of him that created him, where there is neither Greek nor Jew, circumcision nor uncircumcision, barbarian, Scythian, bond nor free, but Christ is all and in all. So we are told to what? We're told to put off some things. We're told to stop some things, make sure it's not part of our life. And then also we're told to put on some godly characteristics. And I read verses 10 and 11, but it goes on in verse 12, put on therefore as the elect of God. When it talks about the elect, it means those that have been chosen by God through salvation. It says here, put on therefore as the elect of God, holy and beloved, bowels of mercies, kindness, humbleness of mind, meekness, long-suffering, forbearing one another, and forgiving one another, if any man have a quarrel against any, even as Christ forgave you, so also do ye. And above all these things, put on charity, which is the bond of perfectness. And so notice that all these points are both acts of the individual as well as ought to be indicative of the church as a whole. So now we come to this word in verse 15, and let. The word let. The word let means to allow. It means to just give credence to allow it to come and be a part of your life. And what's interesting to me is a lot of times we think that this is something that just is a response from obeying the verses prior to that, but this is a command. We are to make sure that these things happen in our life. It's not optional. But before we talk about in verse 15, and let the peace of God rule in your hearts, we've got to make sure that we have peace with God. And so there's a critical difference there. Take your Bibles, if you would, and let's go to Romans chapter 5. We were there just a moment ago in chapter 5. Then we're going to go to John chapter 3. Here in Romans chapter 5, verse 1,
It says, therefore, being justified, that word justified means to be declared.

righteous. It says, by faith, we have peace with God through our Lord Jesus Christ. So there's a difference between having peace with God and having the peace of God. And so there's no way that someone outside of Christ will ever experience the peace of God until they have peace with God. And let's go to John chapter 3, and we find that illustrated for us as Jesus talks to Nicodemus there. And we'll see here in John chapter 3. And I'm just going to drop down right here to verse 16, a verse we're very familiar with if you've been in church for any length of time at all. One of the most famous verses in all the Bible, John 3:16. For God so loved the world that he gave his only begotten Son, that whosoever believeth in him should not perish but have everlasting life. For God sent not his Son into the world to condemn the world, but that the world through him might be saved. He that believeth on him is not condemned, but he that believeth not is condemned already, because he hath not believed in the name of the only begotten Son of God. And of course, the only begotten Son of God is the Lord Jesus Christ. Now, we see other passages of Scripture that talk about we being the sons of God in salvation, but we've been, in that sense, adopted into the family. But Jesus Christ is the only offspring of God the Father. That's the begotten of the Father. And we see here that those outside of Christ, they have the wrath of God abiding already on them. So God doesn't send anyone to hell. Mankind, due to sin and their refusal to accept the sacrifice of Jesus Christ on the cross for their sin by his shed blood and his subsequent death, burial, and resurrection, then we find that they are under the wrath of Almighty God. God, then they are already condemned to hell, and God says, I don't want man to go to hell, so I'm going to send my Son. And Jesus willingly left heaven, and he came and gave himself for mankind. He became our propitiation. He is the appeasement for the wrath of God. God's wrath abides on the ungodly, but that wrath is done away with because of Jesus Christ the moment you put your faith and trust in him. And we find here in verse 36 of John chapter 3, he that believeth on the Son hath everlasting life, and he that believeth not the Son of God shall not see life, but the wrath of God abideth on him. So that's why when you get to the book of Colossians and it's writing to a church, he's writing to believers. He's writing to those who have already accepted Christ, and to be part of the local New Testament church that has nothing to do with salvation. Then they have followed the Lord in believers' baptism. They have united in fellowship with the local church. And so now he's saying, now church, now individuals that make up the church, you need to allow the peace of God to rule in your hearts. And so it's so critical to know that difference. So I trust if you're here this morning and you don't have the peace with God yet, that you will find that salvation, and it's only in Jesus Christ. Jesus said, I am the way, the truth, and the life. No man cometh into the Father but by me. So people say, well, you mean he's the only way? How about those that don't accept Christ? How about those that are of another religion, but they are very sincere? Maybe they don't know Jesus. Maybe they call him by another name. My Bible says, neither is their salvation in any other name under heaven given among men whereby we must be saved. It is Jesus. That's not mankind. That's not some fundamental preacher saying that. That's God saying that. And God has set the standard. God has set the parameters. And he has stated what he stated. We just better agree with it. Amen. And we better embrace it, as he says in his word. And so now we come here, if you'll go back to Colossians chapter 3, and we see once again about the peace of God ruling in our hearts. This means that his peace, God's peace, governs our activities as well as our reactions. In other words, that word rule means to arbitrate or to be an umpire.
No matter what happens around us, in us, to us, we ought to allow the peace of God to rule or umpire how our reaction is to be. In other words, we're to have Christ be preeminent in our reaction. I like that acrostic that Brother Coomer taught us years ago. He has that stop. He says, stop, turn it over. What should I praise God for? What should I thank Him for? And that's some truth that we need to really practice, such a practical thing, that no matter what happens to us or around us or in us, we need to stop, turn it over, ask God what we can praise Him for or thank Him for. And that will keep our perspective as we live life. And this message is also, as I keep saying, to the church as well. The peace of God that rules in our hearts ought to bring a calmness, a tranquility to our soul. And so no matter what the present circumstance is, we ought to allow, and that word allow is not just letting it happen, we are to make it happen as we really focus on the preeminence of Christ. Because in Christ, there's no disappointment. Notice here, I liken it almost to like a wasp that is without a stinger. I don't know if you've ever seen that or not, where a wasp has already stung something or someone, and yet then they're still trying at times. They're sitting there trying to sting, and they're just going like this, going like this, and there's no stinger there. And that ought to be the way we react when we allow the peace of God to rule in our hearts, that even though there are things happening around us that may not be pleasant necessarily in the flesh, still we're allowing God to allow His peace to calm us. That's easier said than done, isn't it? We can't do it in and of ourselves. The only way we can do it is by submitting to the preeminence of Christ in our life. And that matters in our daily life. And so we see here that it's an obligation that we have as members of the local church. In other words, we are to seek peace. We ought to seek peace ourselves as well as the church congregation. And that also brings us to the point of being thankful. Look at verse 15 again. It says here, and let the peace of God rule in your hearts, to the which also ye are called in one body, and be ye thankful. You know, it's interesting to me that when we think of these called in one body, called into one church, that this place ought to be a place of peace. You know, our world is a place of turmoil, isn't it? And if there's ever a time that we need peace, it's when God's people get together. And so when we come together as a church, we ought to be at peace one with another. And we ought to make that a focus. There's too much, as 1 Corinthians chapters 1 and 2 talks about, there's too much schism in the body. There's too much of this jockeying for position, or trying to have one better than another, or sometimes we get twisted one with another over opinions and things of that nature. And what we ought to be doing is seek peace one with another. It ought to rule in our minds and hearts, and it ought to rule in our church. If all of us would be and experience the peace with God and of God, then we would have one blessed time of fellowship. Amen? Amen. We see that. And then it says here in 1 Thessalonians chapter 5 and verse 18, in everything give thanks, for this is the will of God in Christ Jesus concerning you. And the more I study this passage of Scripture, I realize that Paul wasn't addressing this church and just saying being thankful for your circumstance. Sometimes we say, okay, if I'm driving down the road and I have a flat tire, that, boy, I ought to just praise God and thank Him. Well, yes, that's true. In everything give thanks, for this is the will of God in Christ Jesus concerning you. But we also need to be thankful for each other. Even those that maybe our personalities are different, we ought to be thankful. You go to 1 Corinthians chapter 12, and it talks about the members of the body. And it talks about in Ephesians chapter 4, how that we're not all the same.
If we were all the eye, where were the hearing? If we were all the ear, where were the seeing? We all have our particular role. And even the smallest of our members have an important part to play in body life. And we ought to be thankful for all that God has given us. And that includes the people of God. We ought to be thankful for each other. Are you thankful for every other one in the Pimento Valley Baptist Church? Remember, he is writing to a church. He's saying, if you have Christ preeminent, then you ought to care one for another. You ought to be concerned one for another. You ought to be thankful for these individuals. And what that will do is you have that thankful, grateful spirit. It will help you in encouraging one another to grow in grace. If you take your Bibles and you go to Hebrews chapter 10, a well-known passage of Scripture that we sometimes just gloss over, but it has quite a punch to it in light of this letter to the church at Colossae. In verses 24 and 25, he says, "And let us consider one another to provoke unto love and to good works." In other words, we are to constantly show our love and care and concern one for another. That's provoking. That means that we are prodding each other along to love one another, to engage in the love of God one towards another. And look what else it says in verse 24. It says, and to good works. We ought to encourage each other to good works. Sometimes we sit back and we wait till someone hits the brick wall and we say, yep, I saw that coming. Or we begin to say, well, look, they messed up here and they messed up there. And so we run around town telling everybody what so-and-so's done or what they're doing or what this has happened and that's happened. And what we're doing is we're exposing our own carnality. And it says here, we are to provoke one another to love and to good works. In other words, we're to draw up alongside one another and we're to encourage them if they're going off the rails, to encourage them to do right. Just like a loving parent does to their children. They don't want their child to continue down that road of rebellion. They don't want to see them engaged in certain activities because they know the end result is not going to be good for that child. And so we ought to do the same. That's body life. And then it says here in verse 25, not forsaking the assembling of ourselves together as the manner of some is, but exhorting one another. That's encouraging one another. And so much the more as you see the day approaching. We're right now in the summer months. Holiday time. Many churches are canceling their services so that they can go to parks and they can have their barbecues. And I'm not against parks, I'm not against barbecues, but I am against minimizing the preaching of the Word of God. What we find happening in this day and time is the Word of God is being minimized in our church services. We're taking on more of the actions and activities of the world in the church. Where do we get our styles of worship from? Where have we borrowed our music from? And on we can go, and that's for another message. But I tell you what, it says so much the more as you see the day approaching. We're living in the last days. And many Christians will say, yep, these are the last days. These are the last days. And you want to listen to all these prophecy preachers. And I'm not against prophecy. The Bible is a book of prophecy. But if it doesn't change our daily living, it doesn't amount to a whole lot. And we're living in these last days. Instead of canceling church, we ought to be meeting more. I know I've made this reference before through the years. I've got a pamphlet of the Brunk revivals that happened in the 50s and 60s here in southern Manitoba. And it was interesting to me that a lot of the churches here in this area, southern Manitoba area, they had just relegated their church services to one time a week. But when revival broke out through the Canadian Revival Fellowship as well as the Brunk Revivals, later on in the 70s and so, when the Sotera Twins came through, we find that what happened to a lot of the churches, they started having Sunday night church and Wednesday night prayer meetings. And it used to be in this area that on Wednesdays, it was understood by the political establishment, the mayors and the city councils in these southern Manitoba towns where they would not even have
community activities on Wednesday night. And now what's happened? It's wide open. And now we have sports activities on Sunday morning. It just expresses that we need revival. We need to have those that don't know Christ as Savior get saved, and then we need to, as Christians, have our priorities right. And here Paul is writing to the church of Colossae, and he says, look, it's important for you Christians to unite together and be at peace among yourselves and allow the peace of God to rule in your hearts, and then encourage one another. Be thankful for one another. We need each other. We need each other. Why was the local church founded? When Jesus Christ came, he came what? To seek and to save that which was lost, but he was primarily going to the Jewish nation. And what happened was the Jewish nation rejected him, and so he said, I've got to have some place for my people to get together because they need fellowship. And so what did he do? He formed the local church there on the shores of the Sea of Galilee, and on we see. Then 100 folks got up there in Acts chapter 1, verse 14. And then we find in Acts chapter 2, of the day of Pentecost, there were 3,000 that got saved, and they united together with the 100 that were already saved. And then in chapter 4, they had 5,000 get saved. That church experienced explosive growth. And it talks about in chapter 4, at the end of it, how they loved one another. They loved one another in Christ, but also in the way they conducted themselves amongst each other. Barnabas had a great deal of property. He sold it and gave the money to the apostles so that as the Christians had need, the distribution could be made. And it got to be such an extent where they, in Acts chapter 6, they got together some other godly men out of the congregation and said, hey, look, the pastors have to give themselves to prayer and the ministry of the word, and you guys need to distribute to the poor. You need to look after one another in the congregation to make sure everybody's needs are being met. That's body life. That's the practicality of making Christ preeminent. It's easy to look at a verse of scripture like the last phrase of chapter 1 and verse 17, that in all things he might have the preeminence. Those are great phrases. It's the word of God. I don't minimize that. But if it doesn't evidence itself in everyday shoe leather, it doesn't mean a whole lot. Be thankful. And then notice what it says here, to allow the word of God to saturate every area of our life here in verse 16. Notice it says, let the word of Christ dwell in you richly in all wisdom, teaching and admonishing one another in psalms and hymns and spiritual songs, singing with grace in your hearts to the Lord. Now, let me just say, it's interesting that we have in Ephesians chapter 5, we have, be not drunk with wine where it is excess, but be filled with the Spirit. Let's just go there and read it real quick, like we're just a couple of pages away. And we see here a parallel. We see when we talk about the Spirit-filled life, it's hard to really fathom. Some people say, I can't quite wrap my head around what it means to be filled with the Holy Spirit. Do I see some figure? Do I experience some feeling or something like that? Well, Ephesians chapter 5, let's look what it says. Ephesians chapter 5, verse 17. Wherefore, be ye not unwise, but understanding what the will of the Lord is. And be not drunk with wine wherein is excess, but be filled with the Spirit, speaking to yourselves in psalms and hymns and spiritual songs, singing and making melody in your heart to the Lord, giving thanks always for all things unto God and the Father in the name of our Lord Jesus Christ, submitting yourselves one to another in the fear of God. Now go back to our text. It says here, let the word of Christ dwell in you richly, in all wisdom, teaching and admonishing one another, in psalms and hymns and spiritual songs, singing with grace in your hearts to the Lord. In other words, one of the signs, the evidences of the filling of the Holy Spirit of God is allowing the word of Christ to dwell in you richly. And if you are saturated in the word of God,
then that is a mark of a Spirit-filled believer. Not just memorizing Scripture, but where you're living its truths out. So what a great parallel passage to bring together Ephesians 5, verses 17 to 22, as well as here in Colossians chapter 3 and verse 16. Notice it says here, it says wisdom. It says, let the word of Christ dwell in you richly in all wisdom. Tonight, the message is going to be on wisdom. And then we find here that is practically applying God's word to our life. And then we find here it says, teaching and admonishing one another in psalms and hymns. This is you and I admonishing one another through the message of song, the music that we sing. Not borrowing from the world. We don't need the world in the church. Psalms, that's dealing with the songbook of the Bible, which is the Psalms. But then there is also the Christian songs that are put together, hymns and spiritual songs, singing with grace in your hearts to the Lord. That's encouraging one another. I was encouraged. I made comment as we began the message. Didn't intend to, but that message before the service, I'll be willing to do whatever. I mean, that spoke to me. That's an encouragement to me. That's a thought provoker to me, and I trust to you as well. So every facet of the service, we call this a worship service. We worship as we meet together and read the scriptures. As a choir sings, we that's an act of worship. When we take the offering, we worship with our tithes and our offerings. We worship as we greet one another. We worship as we listen to the preached word. They're all acts of worship as we get together because we've experienced peace with God, and now we want to experience the peace of God in our lives. And it goes on to say here in verse 17, and whatsoever ye do in word or deed, do all in the name of the Lord Jesus, giving thanks to God and the Father by him. And so everything we say and do ought to make him preeminent. It's not about me. It's not about you. It's not about the church. It's about him. And if we please him, then everything's going to be all right. Oh, mankind, those enemies of the cross of Christ, they may make our life difficult, but we can have his smile on his face. We can have that evident in our lives as well. So everything we say and do. Now, also it says here, being thankful once again for everything. You notice that recurring theme in these three verses? Be thankful, be thankful, be thankful. Be thankful in our circumstance, but be thankful for every other Christian here in the body of Christ in this local area. One commentator mentioned that there are two ways to be victorious in our struggle with sin, and I'll close with these two points. One is by starving it. If you have problems with sin in your life, if there's a besetting sin or something that is constantly nagging at you, one of the ways to do that is to starve it. In other words, take those things out that harm us spiritually. And that's something where you have to be honest with yourself. That's one thing Brother Beckham was expressing to we men at the retreat. He mentioned that we need to be honest with ourselves as well as honest to God. God knows, but many times we deceive ourselves and we hate to admit certain things to ourselves. And so if you're struggling in a particular area of your life, you need to starve it out. And that means you have to say, okay, what leads me down that path? You see, there's something, it's like somebody said a long time ago, they said, before sin takes place, there's always a process of wicked thinking. As a man thinketh in his heart, so is he. So we find that before a man speaks something, he thinks it. You say, but sometimes it just comes out. That's because you've already thought it and it's a part of you. And so if you're going to change that, you make Christ preeminent, you're going to have to starve those things out that lead you to that point.
And so you have to be honest with yourself. And there's some things that you say, you know, this particular thing may not be sin, but this is the first step towards sin. That's why some people, I mentioned the man that's on the board of directors for Intercessor Ministry. He's a businessman. He was in California, sold his business, sold his property, moved to Ohio, is establishing a couple of other companies out that way. He's on the board. And I remember at the retreat that we had here a couple years ago, I saw him. Everybody else has their smartphones. He has a flip phone. And that intrigued me. And I asked him about it. I said, I noticed you have a flip phone. He said, yeah. And I said, that's interesting. He said, that's all I need. He said, I can still talk and I can text. And he says, this keeps me safe. See, he didn't have to worry about pornography. He didn't have to worry about wrong sites, downloading the wrong app. He didn't have to even worry about mistakes or just those little times where you say, a flip phone. How many of you would be willing, if you struggle with pornography, to get a flip phone? It's quiet. It's quiet. Why did they say that over 50% of Christian men in churches view pornography on a regular basis? Why did they say that? Because that's what's happening. They say over 20% of women view pornography. Christian women. We have a problem. And so sometimes you say, I ask God to forgive me for going to that site. What led you to that site? And you have to just say, look, there. I have to be honest with myself. Maybe so-and-so can handle it, but I can't. And here's this man, a successful businessman, that says, you know what? I can't handle it. So I'm going to get a flip phone. And he buys a flip phone. Now, a lot of people say, that's ridiculous. He ought to be stronger than that. We have to admit our weakness. We are but flesh. And so we have to look at those things in our life that we struggle with, that besetting sin that Hebrews 12 talks about, or the weight that does so easily beset us. What do you mean by a weight? Most of you would remember Dr. Veach. I remember years ago when they had the BlackBerry. They had the BlackBerry with the old little ball there in the center there, and they always come with some game on there, right? And that BlackBerry had the game Brick Breaker. Everybody know what I'm talking about? Let me see your hand if you know what I'm talking about. That's good. I wanted to have misery loves company. And so I had this, here's Dr. Veach. A man who ran 6 states, over 150 emergency rooms and hospitals in the states. And he and I started playing Brick Breaker. I know this is, what a confession. You would have to be hearing this, and I'd have to be telling it. What an illustration. Let me change my illustration. But, you know, he would say, Mike, how many points do you have? Oh, I've got 1,200,000-something. You know, and you find yourself those dead moments just playing Brick Breaker. Just a game. Just an innocent game. But you know what? It was a weight. And finally, he and I were talking about this, and he said, you know what? We need to get off this thing. And I'm such a techno dumb guy. Went to Jeff Friesen at the time and said, Jeff, get this thing off my phone. Why? Because I was playing it. And it was, there's other things I could be doing rather than playing Brick Breaker. Recently, I've been a bit convicted about this scrolling stuff. Do you ever just sit there in those mindless times? And whatsoever ye do in word or deed, do all in the name of the Lord Jesus,
giving thanks to God and the Father by him. You need to starve out that sin and then also crowd it out. It's what we call the law of replacement. You see, that man, he did not just do away with his smartphone. He got another phone that he could work with. If you're going to start listening to the right kind of music, then you have to put away the old and replace it with the new. And you say, but I don't like the right stuff. I don't like the new stuff. I don't like that. It doesn't do much for me. You have to develop the taste. Why? You've been eating junk for so long. It's like a child that's always wanting dessert. Dessert, doesn't want to eat the stuff that's got nutrients to it. You have to develop that taste. And you have to develop the taste for the right thing. Amen? That's the law of replacement. Folks, it's one thing to say, Christ is preeminent in my life. He's number one. But is it evident in our daily life? Is it evident in whatsoever we do in word or deed, do all in the name of the Lord Jesus?

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1: Your weather details now for CJRB Radio 1220. A mix of sun and cloud today, hazy this afternoon and windy. A high of 31 and the humidex 36. Today's UV index is 8 or very high. A few clouds tonight and hazy with a low of 13. Tomorrow it'll be cloudy and 20 degrees. Tuesday sunshine and 22. And then for Wednesday, a sunny sky with a high of 25. Current weather conditions can be found anytime on your Discover Westman app. I'm Judy Peters.

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1: 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The annual celebration of Heritage Day in Boisvane has been moved to today after it was postponed due to severe rain and flooding at the end of June. Event coordinator Melissa Perkins says a special presentation showcasing historic Boisvane is a highlight of today's many activities.
2: That is going to be a photographic journey with Michelle Scott, and that's going to be happening at 2 o'clock. So that is pretty cool because you're going to get to have a look at Boisvane over the years, within the last 100-plus years, and see the transformation of how our community looked, how the streets and buildings and just everything and how it's transformed over time.
1: Community members have spent decades helping scientists study some of Manitoba's most mysterious birds. Jim Duncan says a volunteer owl survey he and his wife Patsy started in the 1990s has since expanded across Canada. He says the project has shown that community scientists can collect high-quality data while enjoying time with family and friends.
3: That was a really important discovery because that told us that if you want to promote a survey and you want to retain people, you want to kind of market it that way. Sure, participate in the owl survey because owls need our help and we need to learn more about them. But you could market it as, here's an opportunity to have some fun with family and friends and help owls at the same time.
1: Residents can still participate through Birds Canada. Carmen Farm Boy, Devin Kaler, and his wife Marisol coordinate a children's feeding program with Family Supports in Waima, Sonora, Mexico. Their mission, called Belen Casa de Pan, means House of Bread, and operates under the Great Commission Foundation. Every summer, the Kalers travel back to Carmen to share the highlights and the needs of their mission outreach to every poor person. Devin shares what a typical week looks like for their team.
4: We start off the week Monday with youth night, and so we'll have around 25 to 30 youth come. 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And then on the Friday, we have a Bible study for the mothers. And the Saturday, we have a larger group of kids that come, and it's worship time, games, and also a Bible study for the ages from like 2 to 3 up to 20 years old.
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5: Your weather details now for CJRB Radio 1220. A mix of sun and cloud today, hazy this afternoon and windy. A high of 31 and the humidex 36. Today's UV index is 8 or very high. A few clouds tonight and hazy with a low of 13. Tomorrow it'll be cloudy and 20 degrees. Tuesday sunshine and 22. And then for Wednesday a sunny sky with a high of 25. Current weather conditions can be found anytime on your Discover Westman app. I'm Judy Peters.

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1: Hi, and welcome to Sunday Hymn Serenade Radio Edition. My name is Rosemary Siemens, and I'm so excited to be sharing some of my favorite hymns and the stories behind them. I'm on a mission to bring back the hymns, and I have a weekly YouTube show called Sunday Hymn Serenade, where you can find all your favorite hymns online at youtube.com/Rosemary Siemens. If you love hymns, you came to the right place. Today's program is about prayer. Not just prayer as something we talk about, but prayer as something that carries us. Prayer that leads us and opens doors we could never open ourselves. Sometimes we don't see what God is doing right away. Sometimes He places something on our hearts years before we understand why. And when we look back, we realize He was preparing the way all along. That's what prayer does. It keeps our hearts close enough to hear His voice, even when we don't yet see the full picture. As we begin today, here is a hymn that has comforted believers for generations and reminds us what a gift it is to come before the Lord. Here is Sweet Hour of Prayer.

The next song is so close to my heart. It's called Path of Prayer. And the story behind it is one of those stories that reminds me that God is always working long before we can see it. I wrote this song 8 years ago, and I originally wrote it for the National Prayer Breakfast in Ottawa to be shared with the leaders of Canada. It was a song about prayer, but not in a complicated way. It was about that simple personal place of going on our knees and letting the Lord lead. And even though I first wrote it for a prayer gathering with leaders in Canada, the message is for all of us. Whether you're in a room with leaders of a nation, alone at your kitchen table, driving in your car, or kneeling beside your bed, prayer brings us back to the one who leads us. Day or night, he is there, and that's the path of prayer. After that, Path of Prayer quickly became one of our most requested songs in my live concerts. People would ask me about it again and again, and even though it would have made sense to release it, I just couldn't release it yet. For years, I kept waiting. I'd watch the American National Day of Prayer and feel so strongly in my heart that this song was meant for a moment like that. I even told Eli years ago that I believed we'd play it at that event one day in Washington. I didn't know how, I didn't know when, I just had that sense in my heart that I needed to wait. And waiting isn't always easy. Sometimes it doesn't make sense on paper. Sometimes people ask, why are you holding something back? And even when you wonder why the door hasn't opened yet, I have learned that God often plans years in advance. Earlier this year, Eli and I were performing at a conference in Orlando, Florida, and that's where I met Kathy Branzell, the president of the National Day of Prayer. She later saw us perform and invited us to be a part of the National Day of Prayer events in Washington, D.C. Looking back, I can see how God was putting the pieces together. What seemed like a simple meeting was actually part of a much bigger plan. Eventually, the door opened for us to go to Washington, D.C. and be a part of the 75th annual National Day of Prayer. We performed at the Museum of the Bible and then at the U.S. Capitol in Statuary Hall for the congressional observance. It was such a meaningful moment because this is one of the few times you see senators and congressmen, Democrats and Republicans, gathered together in one room to pray. My parents, Jack and Mary Siemens, were there from Plum Coulee, Manitoba, and our children were there too, Theodore, Amadeus, and our precious five-week-old newborn, Dolly Rose. That made it even more special for me. It was one of those moments where you almost can't believe you're standing there with your whole family watching God do something amazing and bring this full circle. We were in Statuary Hall, a place filled with so much history. It's where the U.S. government first met, and the acoustics in that room were unbelievable. And there we were in the U.S. Capitol singing and playing a song about prayer that I had been carrying in my heart for 8 years. It felt like everything came full circle. And that's what amazes me about God. He's never late, he's never rushed, and he's never trying to figure things out at the last minute. He sees the whole road when we only see the next step. And I've learned that waiting can be obedience too. If God places something on your heart, you can trust him with the timing, even when it doesn't make sense yet. The Bible says pray without ceasing. And I think prayer is not just something we do in the big moments. It's the path we walk every day. Maybe there's something in your life that feels delayed right now, something you've been praying about for a long time. I hope this song reminds you that God has not forgotten. He may be preparing something bigger than you can imagine. So keep listening, keep praying, and keep walking the path he has placed before you. And I'm so grateful that after all those years of waiting, Path of Prayer is finally released. You can now watch the music video on YouTube and find the song on all streaming platforms. Here is Path of Prayer.

As we close today, I hope this program reminds you of the power of prayer. Prayer is not just for moments of crisis. It's for every hour, every decision, every burden, every dream, and every step. We need the Lord not just when life's hard, but every moment of every day. And what a comfort to know that He is near. He hears us. He leads us. And in His perfect time, He makes a way. May this final hymn be the prayer of our hearts today. Here is, I need Thee every hour.

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1: Your weather details now for CJRB Radio 1220. A mix of sun and cloud today, hazy this afternoon and windy, a high of 31 and the Humidex 36. Today's UV index is 8 or very high. A few clouds tonight and hazy with a low of 13. Tomorrow it'll be cloudy and 20 degrees, Tuesday sunshine and 22, and then for Wednesday a sunny sky with a high of 25. Current weather conditions can be found anytime on your Discover Westman app. I'm Judy Peters.

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1: Get the news you need when you need it by downloading the Discover Westman app. I'm Parker Schmidt. Here's what's making local news this hour. The secret to better understanding owls may be the people who listen for them. Biologist Jim Duncan says a volunteer survey that began in Manitoba in the 90s has provided researchers with more than 25 years of valuable data. For Duncan, beyond the data, the community aspect of the project has been enriching to see unfold, especially since Birds Canada has taken the survey to a national level.
2: They agreed to kind of coordinate all the data set at the national level. So that was a really neat evolution. You know, it's neat that a little survey that started out in the kitchen of a country house eventually grew in popularity and usefulness, and now is a great example of a national coordinated survey that occurs across Canada.
1: Residents can still participate through Birds Canada. Duncan is also looking for photos of owls with prey in their mouths in winter to learn more about the elusive animal's diet. From farming at his parents' side in Carmen to feeding hundreds of kids in Mexico, Devin Kaler has dedicated his life to helping families through mission and outreach. For over 10 years, Devin and his wife Marisol have blessed many through their feeding program and mission, Bailing Casa de Pan in the city of Guaymas, Sonora, Mexico. This includes sharing the gospel every Saturday afternoon. Both Devin and Marisol share their thoughts.
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5: 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We normally invite some pastors and some leaders for different churches to share about the gospel with the people. 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
1: Due to inclement weather, Boys of Maine was forced to postpone their annual Heritage Day celebration, and that's taking place today. The day offers a host of activities for folks and families, both inside the Wildlife Museum and on the outside grounds.
6: First of all, we have free admission from 10 a.m. to 6 p.m. for everyone all ages, and that allows everyone to explore self-guided through each of our three galleries, the Wildlife Museum, the Moncur Gallery, and the Boys of Maine Model Railway. And so with our guided tours, special for Heritage Day, we like to really zero in on the local heritage or the regional heritage associated with each gallery's exhibit.
1: Boys of Maine's Heritage Day takes place today from 10 a.m. to 6 p.m. at the Wildlife Museum. The Boys of Maine Youth Group is also doing a fundraiser for an upcoming mission at today's celebration of Boys of Maine history. 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
7: Your weather details now for CJRB Radio 1220. A mix of sun and cloud today, hazy this afternoon and windy. A high of 31 and the humidex 36. Today's UV index is 8 or very high. A few clouds tonight and hazy with a low of 13. Tomorrow it'll be cloudy and 20 degrees. Tuesday sunshine and 22. And then for Wednesday a sunny sky with a high of 25. Current weather conditions can be found anytime on your Discover Westman app. I'm Judy Peters.
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0: Now, Manitoba-born violinist and vocalist Rosemary Siemens shares her passion for bringing back the classic hymns during the radio edition of Sunday Hymn Serenade on CJRB Radio 1220.
1: Hi, and welcome to Sunday Hymn Serenade Radio Edition. My name is Rosemary Siemens, and I'm so excited to be sharing some of my favorite hymns and the stories behind them. I'm on a mission to bring back the hymns, and I have a weekly YouTube show called Sunday Hymn Serenade, where you can find all your favorite hymns online at youtube.com/Rosemary Siemens. If you love hymns, you came to the right place. Today's program is about prayer. Not just prayer as something we talk about, but prayer as something that carries us. Prayer that leads us and opens doors we could never open ourselves. Sometimes we don't see what God is doing right away. Sometimes He places something on our hearts years before we understand why. And when we look back, we realize He was preparing the way all along. That's what prayer does. It keeps our hearts close enough to hear His voice, even when we don't yet see the full picture. As we begin today, here is a hymn that has comforted believers for generations and reminds us what a gift it is to come before the Lord. Here is Sweet Hour of Prayer.

The next song is so close to my heart. It's called Path of Prayer. And the story behind it is one of those stories that reminds me that God is always working long before we can see it. I wrote this song 8 years ago, and I originally wrote it for the National Prayer Breakfast in Ottawa to be shared with the leaders of Canada. It was a song about prayer, but not in a complicated way. It was about that simple personal place of going on our knees and letting the Lord lead. And even though I first wrote it for a prayer gathering with leaders in Canada, the message is for all of us. Whether you're in a room with leaders of a nation, alone at your kitchen table, driving in your car, or kneeling beside your bed, prayer brings us back to the one who leads us. Day or night, he is there, and that's the path of prayer. After that, Path of Prayer quickly became one of our most requested songs in my live concerts. People would ask me about it again and again, and even though it would have made sense to release it, I just couldn't release it yet. For years, I kept waiting. I'd watch the American National Day of Prayer and feel so strongly in my heart that this song was meant for a moment like that. I even told Eli years ago that I believed we'd play it at that event one day in Washington. I didn't know how, I didn't know when, I just had that sense in my heart that I needed to wait. And waiting isn't always easy. Sometimes it doesn't make sense on paper. Sometimes people ask, why are you holding something back? And even when you wonder why the door hasn't opened yet, I have learned that God often plans years in advance. Earlier this year, Eli and I were performing at a conference in Orlando, Florida, and that's where I met Kathy Branzell, the president of the National Day of Prayer. She later saw us perform and invited us to be a part of the National Day of Prayer events in Washington, D.C. Looking back, I can see how God was putting the pieces together. What seemed like a simple meeting was actually part of a much bigger plan. Eventually, the door opened for us to go to Washington, D.C. and be a part of the 75th annual National Day of Prayer. We performed at the Museum of the Bible and then at the U.S. Capitol in Statuary Hall for the congressional observance. It was such a meaningful moment because this is one of the few times you see senators and congressmen, Democrats and Republicans, gathered together in one room to pray. My parents, Jack and Mary Siemens, were there from Plum Coulee, Manitoba, and our children were there too, Theodore, Amadeus, and our precious five-week-old newborn, Dolly Rose. That made it even more special for me. It was one of those moments where you almost can't believe you're standing there with your whole family, watching God do something amazing and bring this full circle. We were in Statuary Hall, a place filled with so much history. It's where the U.S. government first met, and the acoustics in that room were unbelievable. And there we were in the U.S. Capitol singing and playing a song about prayer that I had been carrying in my heart for 8 years. It felt like everything came full circle. And that's what amazes me about God. He's never late, he's never rushed, and he's never trying to figure things out at the last minute. He sees the whole road when we only see the next step. And I've learned that waiting can be obedience too. If God places something on your heart, you can trust him with the timing, even when it doesn't make sense yet. The Bible says pray without ceasing. And I think prayer is not just something we do in the big moments. It's the path we walk every day. Maybe there's something in your life that feels delayed right now. Something you've been praying about for a long time. I hope this song reminds you that God has not forgotten. He may be preparing something bigger than you can imagine. So keep listening, keep praying, and keep walking the path he has placed before you. And I'm so grateful that after all those years of waiting, Path of Prayer is finally released. You can now watch the music video on YouTube and find the song on all streaming platforms. Here is Path of Prayer.

As we close today, I hope this program reminds you of the power of prayer. Prayer is not just for moments of crisis. It's for every hour, every decision, every burden, every dream, and every step. We need the Lord not just when life's hard, but every moment of every day. And what a comfort to know that He is near, He hears us, He leads us, and in His perfect time, He makes a way. May this final hymn be the prayer of our hearts today. Here is, I Need Thee Every Hour.

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I'm Rosemary Siemens, and if you'd like to hear more hymns and watch the music videos, go to youtube.com and search Rosemary Siemens in the search bar, and all of my Sunday Hymn Serenade videos will pop up for you to see. 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

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Welcome to Sunday at CMU. I'm your host, Nicolene Clausen-Weeb. 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I invite you to pray with me. Spirit of creative power, move among us today. Renew in us our sense of purpose. Help us discern your presence in everything we face. In Jesus' name, amen.

0: 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David is an alumnus of Mennonite Brethren Bible College, a founding college of CMU, and holds a Master of Arts in Speech Communication from California State University in Fresno. He worked for more than a decade in broadcast radio and developed CMU's Communications and Media degree program. In this five-part series, he will delve into some key points of a theology of communications, considering how we might develop a biblical response to our unique technological era. Thank you, David, for sharing your gifts with us.
1: The matter of transitioning into a new medium of communication and new ways of interacting is actually not a new challenge. Just think of it. We've all gone at least from screaming and crying to speaking and then to writing and reading books eventually. Now we have electricity and circuitry that comes together to form another medium, the internet and social media. For me, this media-saturated era provokes several questions. For instance, what does it mean to bring this medium into our experience? What's its challenge? What's its opportunity? Will we be wise, as Proverbs invites? Is there a biblical mandate to engage these new technologies? And how would individuals and churches, families, foster practices that are life-giving? As I've grappled with these questions, I've developed some convictions, and I'm happy to share a few of them with you for your consideration. Welcome to this five-part series this month that offers just a few high points of a theology of communications. Each episode will look at one key biblical text and one conviction as we work at developing a biblical response to our unique technological era. Sometimes I describe myself as a prof by day and a pyro by night. That's because one of my hobbies is fireworks. There's a photo I really like. It's a selfie. I'm in the foreground holding the camera, and beside me is my son and all the fireworks gear ready for a show. My son is the one who convinced me several years ago to get certified as a pyrotechnician so we could play with fire together. That selfie names a moment for me, a very happy moment. It's a powerful thing, actually, to be able to freeze frame a moment of reality, creates a story, and I can share it with you if I like. And I wonder, where did this ability, this capacity to name the world through technology come from? In other words, could a selfie be God's idea? Is this technology within the domain of God's presence or not? In Genesis chapter 2, there's an incredible scene tucked into a creation account. Genesis 2 reads this way. So out of the ground, the Lord God formed every animal of the field, every bird of the air, and brought them to the human to see what the human would call them. And whatever the human called each living creature, that was its name. The human gave names to all the cattle, to the birds of the air, to every animal of the field. God brought something into existence and now gives us on a fundamental level the ability to mess with it through language. I think of it as my Assiniboine Zoo moment. It's like me walking down the road from campus to the zoo with God hanging at the back, and I see this animal with a tall neck and small horns at the top, and I think, giraffe. And God says, giraffe. So it is. We'll go with it. Here's my conviction. We're still using this creative power today. Think about how you got your personal name. There's some crazy creativity being left in the hands of parents, and they're naming you after their favorite uncle, a song, a movie character, a car, a baseball team. I've heard them all. We are given this capacity to create. favorite author of mine, Quentin Schultz, puts it this way. God gives us the gift of communication so that we can actively co-create our culture, our whole way of life. When we communicate, we expand God's original creation by making and sharing our ways of life. Technology, in my view, is an expression of our creative capacity given to us by God to name the world. I'm not suggesting that all technology is de facto good. We'll get to that yet in future episodes. But I am suggesting that as a starting point, we do well to see this creative capacity as a gift from God. Technology is in the domain of God's presence. It's right there in the creation story. The question then becomes one of stewardship. God initiated this invitation in the very story of creation that we participate in the naming of the world, co-creating culture. So in conclusion, perhaps this week, pay attention to how you participate in naming the world with your creative gifts. Amen.

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Thank you for joining me this morning for Sunday at CMU. 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Until next week, I leave you with these words of blessing. Go into the world doing what the Lord requires, living with kindness and justice, and walking your path humbly with God. Amen.

Your weather details now for CJRB Radio 1220. A mix of sun and cloud today, hazy this afternoon and windy, a high of 31 and the humidex 36. Today's UV index is 8 or very high. A few clouds tonight and hazy with a low of 13. Tomorrow it'll be cloudy and 20 degrees, Tuesday sunshine and 22, and then for Wednesday a sunny sky with a high of 25. Current weather conditions can be found anytime on your Discover Westman app. I'm Judy Peters.

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1: Your weather details now for CJRB Radio 1220. A mix of sun and cloud today, hazy this afternoon and windy. A high of 31 and the Humidex 36. Today's UV index is 8 or very high. A few clouds tonight and hazy with a low of 13. Tomorrow it'll be cloudy and 20 degrees. Tuesday sunshine and 22. And then for Wednesday, a sunny sky with a high of 25. Current weather conditions can be found anytime on your Discover Westman app. I'm Judy Peters.

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The Holy Spirit has gone to stay.

0: the ways of sin. Once again, yea, I call you unto myself. You have been in darkness. Yea, you've been bound, and yea, you've been fettered. And I have called you before, but you wouldn't hearken, you wouldn't turn unto me. But I say unto thee, thy days shall not be better than they were. Surely they shall be more sorrowful, and more defeat and despair shall enter thy soul. I say unto thee, come now while I speak to thee. Turn unto me, for I will deliver thee. There is no help in any other, but I will set you free if you'll call. I am thy God, and I want to liberate thee. Therefore turn thine heart and thine soul to me, and thy voice let it call out, and I will surely help thee.
1: And now the message. When I have a more convenient season, I will call for thee. These words fell from the lips of Felix, a Roman governor. When Paul, the great apostle, pressed upon him his need of accepting Christ as his own personal Savior, and are recorded for us in the Bible, Acts 24:25. The little history we gather about him in the Bible is that he lived and died without Christ, because he looked for a more convenient time than the present. But it did not appear, so we have no record of him ever turning from his sins to God. Would you consider with me the foolishness of following his example and putting off your salvation to a more convenient time? I believe every honest-hearted person intends to become a Christian someday. Someday you want to give yourself to God. Someday you want to repent of your sins. You do not intend to go to a sinner's grave or to a devil's hell. Someday you intend to accept the gracious invitation of the gospel and be saved. In other words, you are putting it off to a more convenient day. Let me earnestly inquire, when do you think that more convenient season will arrive? When do you think it'll be easier for you to face your sins and confess them to God than right now by your radio and accept Jesus Christ as your own personal Savior right now? When I have a more convenient time. But in this rushing, working day world, there seems to be no time for God. Room for pleasure, room for business, but for Christ the crucified, not a place that he can enter in the heart for whom he died. But I have news for you. God calls men who are busy in life's work. Jesus called Peter from a busy fisherman's life. He called Matthew from a tax collecting office where no doubt he was literally overwhelmed with work. Saul, who became the great apostle, Paul called him in his mad rush to Damascus. These were busy men. Your activity is a help for you rather than a hindrance, as God calls busy men. If other men could stop and accept Jesus Christ, so can you. I urge you to do it now. Wait not till a more convenient time, but stop in your duties now. Room and time now give to Jesus. Soon will pass God's day of grace. Soon thy heart be cold and silent. Soon you'll meet the Savior face to face. Amen. A more convenient season? When I get older. This is a great mistake. All statistics are against you. Statistics prove that 19 out of every 20 people who accept Christ do so before they are 25 years old. The younger you are, the easier to give your heart and life to Christ. So don't make the great mistake by putting it off till you get older. A more convenient season? I want to wait till I hear more of the gospel. But do you know that the first sermon that people

is waiting to give you a place in his sanctified throng. When I have a more convenient time, I will get on my deathbed. You may not even have a deathbed. You may be killed in an accident and never see a hospital. But if God does grant you mercy and let you spend your last few days in the hospital, you will be lying there in pain with your old body so full of dope, your mind will not be clear. Would you leave the greatest question of all time to settle when your mind is not clear? There a man of God cannot help you. He cannot bring you face to face with eternity, as he is warned to not get you excited in the hospital. Reason is against you. Would you leave your will to make it out till your mind is not clear? Then why the welfare of your soul? The Bible is against you. There is only one deathbed repentance in the entire whole Bible, the dying thief. This shows us it's possible, but also it shows us that very few people accept Jesus Christ at the last moment. One great man that spent much of his time visiting the sick, who thought they were going to die and made out they repented. He said there was only one of them, when they got better, lived for God. Don't wait till the clouds of death are hanging over you, but give your heart to God right now. There will never be a more convenient season than right now. Come now, says the Bible. Come now and let us reason together. The Bible says, boast not thyself of tomorrow. The Bible says, whereas ye know not what shall be on the morrow, for what is your life? It is even a vapor that appeareth for a little time and then vanishes away. Now is the time to get saved. Now is the time to give your heart to God. Do it right now by your radio as I pray. Our Father, grant each heart courage now to give their heart and their life to Jesus Christ. I pray in Jesus' name. Amen and amen.

0: said, him that cometh to me, I will in no wise cast out. Why don't you come? 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God bless you.
1: Your weather details now for CJRB Radio 1220. A few clouds tonight and hazy with a low of 13. Tomorrow it'll be cloudy and 20 degrees. Tuesday sunshine and 22. And then for Wednesday, a sunny sky with a high of 25. Current weather conditions can be found anytime on your Discover Westmen app. I'm Judy Peters.
2: Welcome back to Truth for Today, the radio ministry of the Pamina Valley Baptist Church in Winkler, Manitoba. We are so glad you've joined us as we open God's Word and as Pastor Solomon begins a brand new series through the book of Romans. This study will help us lay a firm foundation for the Christian life, which begins with salvation by faith and continues with sanctification by faith. In this opening message, Pastor Solomon reminds us that Romans is central to Christian doctrine and practical living. He has chosen Romans 1:17 as the key verse for the series, "For therein is the righteousness of God revealed from faith to faith. As it is written, the just shall live by faith." Additionally, Pastor lovingly suggests that this, in fact, points us to the practical aim of the study, which is to help believers know who they are in Christ and to live that out day by day. So let's come to this message with hearts ready to listen, trust, and obey as Pastor Solomon begins this foundational study of the book of Romans here on Truth for Today.
3: It's important that our faith is in the Word of God, because that's how we learn about the Lord Jesus Christ. That's why he says in his word that he's chosen to magnify his word above his name. We like singing about the name of Jesus, but he also says he's magnifying his word because that's how we find out about the great I am, Jehovah. In Galatians chapter 1 and verse 23, it says this about the faith. And now I'm talking about

0: the Word of God. It says, but they had heard only that he, speaking of Paul, he which persecuted us in times past, now preaches the faith which once he destroyed. In another message, we're going to be looking at the life of the Apostle Paul, and we'll find that we know his account from Acts chapter 7, where we find him at the stoning of Stephen, the record of the first martyr there of the local New Testament church. And we find that they said that they laid their coats down at a young man's feet whose name was Saul. Later, after his salvation, his name was changed to Paul. And so we find there that Paul was assenting until the death, the scripture says, of the martyrdom of Stephen. Then in chapter 8, we find that he goes into the various communities, Christian communities. He tries to find out where all the Christians are, where they're meeting. He goes in and he just tries to bust those churches up. It says that he takes some to prison. He kills others. He sells them. It says he wreaks havoc of the local church. He's a miserable man to be around. He's a scary man to be around. In the sincerity of his heart, he's thinking he's doing God's service, but he's actually working against the Lord Jesus Christ. He even says that in Acts chapter 9, the passage of scripture that expresses for us when he got saved. We know that he gives another testimony in Acts chapter 22 of this event, Acts chapter 26 as well. And so we learn a lot about his testimony and how that he persecuted Christians, but now he embraces it. And of course, he was the privileged one to write some 13 of the New Testament books. But he tried to destroy the truth of the Word of God. Even the Jews to this day don't pay attention to the New Testament. They emphasize the Old Testament, and they're still looking for some for the Messiah to come, and some others believe that the nation of Israel itself is the Messiah. And so we see here where the Galatian, these churches in Galatia, had this testimony that they had heard that he which had persecuted us in times past, now he preaches the faith which once he destroyed. He preached the Word of God. So when we talk about the faith, we're not just talking about a mental assent in that light. We're talking about the Bible. The Bible is the faith. But it's important for our faith, our trust, our reliance to be on the Word of God. That's why we emphasize the Bible. That's why every Christian ought to fall in love with the Bible. That's why we ought to come to church and want to hear from the Bible. Music is great. Fellowship is great. I like the handshaking time. I like the mixing and getting to see one another from service to service and so on. But yet, it ought to be that we come with a hunger and thirst for the Word of God. And I trust we'll do that as we study this great book of the Bible. In Jude verse 3, we just got through preaching a series of messages through Jude not too long ago. But Jude, the half-brother of the Lord Jesus Christ, same mother, different fathers, he writes this, Jude does, beloved, when I gave all diligence to write unto you of the common salvation, it was needful for me to write unto you and exhort you that ye should earnestly contend for the faith which was once delivered unto the saints. He's not talking about individual faith. He's talking about the faith. And we need to understand that as we move through this book. There is our side of what we call faith. There's also God's side of the faith. And so they are to be blended together. And we'll find that as we look at the word faith through these 16 chapters. It's going to be a rich study. I've outlined for chapter 1 the following way. Paul's presentation in verses 1 to 7. Paul's passion in verses 8 to 17. We find the problem of mankind, verses 18 to 23. And I realize I'm going fast. And we'll be not handling this entire chapter today. In fact, very little of it right now. But we'll be getting into these things. But I just want to give you that overall view presently. We find number 4, the picture of mankind's depravity. And I'm convinced that one of the reasons why we have such shallow professions of faith is because we do not really understand our depravity. And depravity means our wickedness, our corruptness. We are corrupt outside of Christ. We are wicked. And if a man and a woman ever realize just how wicked they are, how corrupt they are, it ought to drive them to the Savior. And one of the reasons why I think that we live so poorly today is because we don't understand how wicked our flesh is. But verses 24 to 32 give us a picture of mankind's depravity. Now, I'd like to break down for the message this morning, in just the short time that we have, really the key word that we've chosen, which is faith. And I've given an adequate two-part definition to faith. I'd like to break the word down and how it's recorded for us in these four verses of Scripture in chapter 1. It's mentioned for us in verse 5, verse 8, verse 12, and verse 17. And I'm going to read the first seven verses of Scripture as we look at Paul's presentation, but then I want us to go back to verse 5. It says, Paul, a servant of Jesus Christ, called to be an apostle, separated into the gospel of God, which he had promised before by his prophets in the Holy Scriptures, concerning his Son, Jesus Christ our Lord, which was made of the seed of David according to the flesh. Now, it used to be where I would read in my reading the Scriptures, I would read these opening verses like we're doing now, and I would just sort of breeze through them because I thought, well, he's just sort of giving his greetings, his opening statements. Let's get to the meat of the chapter. But when you begin really dissecting and exegeting this, that means to lay open the Scriptures, you realize just how much meat and truth is found even in these opening greeting words that he's given to these Roman Christians. It's amazing because he's essentially telling us that the Old Testament Scriptures speak expressly of God's Son, the Lord Jesus Christ. And so he says in verse 4, and declared to be the Son of God with power, according to the Spirit of holiness, by the resurrection from the dead, by whom we have received grace and apostleship for obedience to the faith among all nations for his name, among whom are ye also the called of Jesus Christ. To all that be in Rome, beloved of God, called to be saints, grace to you and peace from God our Father and the Lord Jesus Christ. Make no mistake how he's uplifting the Lord Jesus Christ. Time and time again, he says, Lord Jesus Christ. Lord is master, he's king, he's over all. Jesus is our salvation. Christ is the anointed of God. He's all that in one word, Jesus, amen. The Son of God, praise his name. But as I look at this particular chapter and these words, this word of faith, I see first of all in verse 5, I see faith as obedience to the word of God. Verse 5 once again says, by whom we have received grace and apostleship, for obedience to the faith among all nations for his name. In other words, the mission Paul was given was to be obedient in the proclamation of the gospel. It's interesting when you go to Acts chapter 9 and you look at his testimony. He's on the road to Damascus. The great light shines. He gets knocked to his knees. He says, who art thou? And he says, I'm Jesus whom thou persecutest. He says, what wilt thou have me to do? So there's that two questions that Saul asked on the road there. Who are you? And once he found out it was Jesus, he submitted himself to the lordship of the Lord Jesus Christ in salvation, as his own testimony bears out. And then the most logical thing after he gets saved is to say, or ask the question, what do you want me to do? The next verse of Scripture, I think it's verse 6, says, arise and go. Arise and go. Get up and go. And that really ought to be one of the things that we understand as well, that when we get saved, we're to arise and go. We're to arise and go. And let me encourage you, When the Bible speaks of hearing, it means with the intent to obey. And so when we think about obedience to the Word of God, we need to make sure that we're hearing properly. I know that we've been through this in Revelation, but let's go to Revelation chapter 2 for just a few moments to illustrate this point of what I'm saying. We have watered down the English language to such an extent where we just think hearing is what we're doing right now, but we ought to be doing more than that when we come to church, when we sit under a teacher of the Word of God, a preacher, whether it's Sunday school, Wednesday night, wherever it is, a devotional or whatever. We ought to be hearing the Word of God with the intent to obey. Whatever you want, God, I'm willing to do. I determined to do. In the book of Judges, when the nation of Israel, Joshua has passed off the scene, or just before he passes off, he makes them have a commitment. He lays it out and says, you need to listen to God and do what he says. And they said, you know what? We will. We're going to follow him. And he says, you're witnesses to this day that you've made that commitment. And so we ought to have that commitment that whatever God says, it's almost like somebody says, you know, we have these contracts that you fill out these days where they have all the fine print and you sign on the dotted line and many times you've never read it yourself. But when it comes to God, you ought to give him a blank piece of paper, sign it at the bottom and say, Lord, whatever you put on there, that's okay with me. I'll do it. I'll honor it. And we ought to give our lives to him in that fashion. Whatever you want. Lord, what do you want me to do? In other words, Paul was saying, you tell me what to do, and I'm going to do it. And that's what he was given, that instruction to go to the house of Simon. Ananias came, and Ananias laid his hands on him. He received his sight. He got baptized. He went out to the deserts of Arabia for about 3.5 years. He went to seminary. In 2 Corinthians chapter 12, he was caught up to the third heaven. He was personally tutored by the Lord Jesus Christ, saw things too wonderful for a man to see. He was given a thorn in the flesh, and then he became a premier church planter for the cause of Christ.
1: Thank you, Pastor Sullivan. That helpful and encouraging message was an excellent start to our series in the book of Romans. Today we were reminded that the Christian life truly is a life of faith. Faith that begins at salvation and continues as we grow in Christ day by day. Pastor showed us that faith is not merely about something we believe, but it's something that shapes how we live, how we obey, and how we walk with the Lord. And as we come to the Scriptures with hearts ready to hear, God uses His Word to strengthen and steady us in every season of life. If today's message has stirred your heart, raised any questions, or if you have any comments or spiritual concerns, we would be glad to hear from you. 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
1: In Acts chapter 17, we have the account of the Apostle Paul coming by himself to the great ancient city of Athens. And there he observes that the city was filled with idols, as he says himself. And he starts to preach Jesus. Verse 18, the people took notice that he was preaching Jesus and the resurrection. It seems that there is a continuous action here. There is a push that the Apostle Paul had. He couldn't help himself but talk about his Lord, his Savior, his Master, Jesus, and the glorious work that he did in being raised from the dead, having died upon Calvary's cross. His theme was Jesus and the resurrection. Jesus and the resurrection. Every sermon was Jesus and the resurrection. And here is Lois and Terry joining with me as we sing, "Tell Me the Story."